Hi there, everyone. This is Craig bringing you Radio Mod here on CFUR 88.7 FM. And we open this week's Radio Mod with Chicago Transit Authority, who later became Chicago, and Beginnings. And it's always a great way to start a radio show. And to me, it's summer music because I saw Chicago when I was a teenager and live. The musicianship in that band, phenomenal, just phenomenal. And I don't know if there are any pop bands around that has that have the same kind of musicianship that Chicago had back in the late 1970s, but they were a phenomenal band, really. And I know their Peter Cetera went solo, had a great career, solo career as well, but just a super band. We're going to listen to an hour of the best of vintage pop and rock again here this week, and we'll continue, though, with a song that's by a newer artist, someone by the name of Cliff Hills, and a tune called Shake It.

made a mistake. I was wrong. It took so long. I got caught in a rush hour. Then I started to shout with the love and affection you were

That was The Fix with One Thing Leads to Another, usually. Then before that, The Esquires and Get On Up. And before that, we heard the late Eddie Money with Expressway to Your Heart, which is a cover of a tune from the 60s, originally recorded by the Soul Survivors. And we opened that set with Cliff Hills and Shake It. 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The other day, I was watching Billy Joel being interviewed. It was a fairly recent interview, and it was on YouTube. And it was very interesting, actually. Billy's a great songwriter. And the interviewer said to Billy, what song do you think is the best pop song ever written? And Billy was sitting at the piano. He just, out off the top of his head, no sheet music or anything, he began playing Wichita Lineman, the song written by Jim Webb. And it was a hit by Glen Campbell back in 1968. And Billy began analyzing the song, the chord progressions and things, and he was playing it just wonderfully. Interesting interview. So we're going to listen to Glen Campbell here playing Wichita Lineman.

We opened that set with Glenn Campbell performing, playing guitar, singing, Wichita Lineman. Followed that with The Gordian Knot, who are an American band, and Year of the Sun. Followed that with the British band, although Gary Wright was a member of the band, and he does the vocals on that. It was a tune called Sunshine Help Me. You're listening to Radio Mod here on CFUR 88.7 FM. The band Mountain, who would, you know, were an American band, Leslie West on guitar, Felix Pappalardi on bass and producer, and they had several big hits in the early 70s. Great band. But this song is called Flowers of Evil that we're going to listen to. I don't know why music became evil all of a sudden in the early 70s, although Sympathy for the Devil, you know, by the Stones was late 60s, and then Black Sabbath came along around 1970, and there's been evil in music, you know, for over 50 years for some reason. But here's Mountain with Flowers of Evil.

hoping for life. You couldn't speak a sound, and she wished and prayed she would stop living. So she decided to die. She drew a wheelchair to the edge of the shore, and to her legs she smiled, "You won't hurt me no more." But then a sight she'd never seen made her jump and say, "Look, a golden wing ship is passing my way." And it really didn't have to stop. It just kept on going.

We just heard the following in this order. Started that set with Mountain and Flowers of Evil. Followed that with Queen from the first Queen LP and Keep Yourself Alive. And apparently that was the first Queen single, 45. Then Scott Finch covering Jimi Hendrix and Castles Made of Sand. Followed that with Steely Dan and Ringin' in the Ears, or Reelin' in the Ears, from 1973. And then the Steve Miller Band and Going to the Country. Thank you once again for listening to Radio Mod here on CFUR 88.7 FM. And we're going to close Radio Mod this week with a live track. It's a song that sounds very much like Led Zeppelin in many ways. And apparently this band used to be called Little Zeppelin or something like that when they were playing in Vancouver back in the 1970s. This is Heart performing a live version of Barracuda.

Thank you all. Thank you all. Thanks for coming. Good night to you.

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0: confused about prayer. And that's the saddest thing for me. Because people think it's only when something goes wrong. That's when you pray.
1: This one might leave you teary-eyed. This one gonna keep you flying high. This one gonna get you through the night. This song is called Joy. Sweet Joy. I had to conquer my fears, I had to wrestle with faith. I made some plans for the future, then plans kept showing up late. That led to joy, sweet joy. Became a stranger to friends, but real pally with my doubts. I had to lose the bigger picture just to figure me out. To find some joy, sweet joy.

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But you know what? That's what makes it a good genre. Because there's something for everyone. Just like this hour on Soul Sanctuary at 88.7 CFIR Radio. 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
2: 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My name is Grace Hawksbergen, and I'm the music director here at CFUR. Today, I have a couple of the band members from our very own local alternative rock and metal band, Brainium, with us today. We are so happy to have you in the studio. Would you like to introduce yourselves and tell us a little bit more about yourself?
4: Of course, thanks. Yeah, I'm Brendan Ward. I'm lead vocals and guitar for Brainium.
5: Hey, I'm Matt Mulligan. I play bass and do some backing vocals in Brainium.
2: Nice. Well, it's so lovely to have you both at the studio today in person. It always makes it better when it's in person. So thank you for being here.
4: Thank you.
5: Thanks for having us.
2: So how did your band all come together and start Brainium? Like, what is the origin story?
4: Really, I got to say, we have to attribute it just to the local scene and probably to bands like Infectious, really. You know, Matt and I started hitting up local shows primarily at Almanica as of like summer 2023 a lot more often. We started meeting a lot of the people in the scene, including Braden, our other guitarist. And just from there, we just went to a couple after parties at Braden's, kind of the go-to place, you know, just singing and jams basically along with that. And Braden said, yeah, I think we need to start a band. And it kind of just went from there.
5: It was destiny.
4: Yeah, Braden met our drummer Matthew on Facebook, and yeah, we just had one or two like jam sessions, figuring some stuff out, doing some covers, and rest is history.
2: It's just meant to be. It just all came together.
5: Absolutely. Yeah.
2: So how would you describe your music style, and how did you discover it as a band? Like, have you ever dappled into other music styles and you're like, oh, this doesn't work? Like, is there a story to that?
4: I think it definitely depends on who you ask, for sure. Like, there's a range of different, I think each of us has a different background and influences. Like myself, a lot of what I listen to is pretty similar to the stuff that we write. It's all kind of hard rock, metal stuff. Bands like Tool, Chevelle, Deftones, Alexis on Fire, Devin Townsend. It really ranges. But then others like Matt's quite eclectic in comparison.
5: Absolutely. I do. I listen to a little bit of pretty much everything. And like some people say that, and then they just kind of listen to like a little bit of rock, a little bit of country. But I really do like to broaden my horizons. I like anything from like Bill Withers and John Denver, anything up to that. And then Behemoth, Lamb of God, Mastodon, anything kind of heavy as well. And anything in between. I like to give everything a try. And there's just so much to hear and so much that maybe not the average person would hear, but you know, some of that stuff I've found that are some of my favorite songs of all time. So
2: absolutely, there's so much like cool music out there. I find myself often listening to music that I thought I would never like, but then it ends up being something that's really cool. But I also tend to stick to music that I know I like. It's one of those things. You have to push yourself to get out there to find more music.
5: Sometimes I just let Spotify choose, and that's just, it knows sometimes what you like to hear.
2: Yeah, it totally does. Yeah, it's kind of scary that it knows, but it's cool. It's cool.
4: And speaking for the other two, for Matthew and Braden, you know, a lot of it as well, Branium and Cynical are kind of brother bands. You know, we've got three of the members are in both bands, so there's kind of a fight to keep the styles a little bit separate. A lot of Braden's background would be in bands like Black Sabbath. That's definitely like a huge influence, I think, for, I mean, most people to play anything rock or metal these days, but it's definitely like, I'd say like Braden's core would be that style of music. So,
5: and you know, classics for sure.
4: We've got elements of that in both bands, but that is one thing to keep both bands separate. So they're very much their own entity, and you know, unique in their own ways.
5: Yeah, absolutely. Matt actually Matthew likes like big horn bands and jazz and stuff too. Is one of the bands you wanted to see like before they stomp is Tower of Power, is his favorite thing. So it's cool to have such a wide range of.
4: And then he juxtaposes that with playing in punk rock as well. So we've got basically any form of style we can kind of pull on. And absolutely, it's kind of seen in our covers. We'll switch it up basically all the time. So,
2: yeah. It must be kind of challenging. Like, I mean, it'd be cool and challenging to have, like, similar band members in two different bands but keeping the style so separate, kind of in the way that way you can like you can do two things that you like to do instead of just one, because I feel like that's one thing about when you're in a band, is like it's a decision that the whole band has to make, like what kind of style of music you're playing. But if you have two bands, you get the best of both worlds. Exactly. So that's kind of awesome. So tell me a little bit more about your individual music journeys and what first got you inspired in to be a musician.
4: So myself, I've been playing music since I was probably like 7 or so. I started the piano and moved on to guitar probably around like grade 4, I'd say. And I was in lessons for quite a while, and then eventually it just kind of transitioned to just recording stuff I'd written in high school with my guitar teacher, and it was kind of just, well, why don't I just do this on my own? And I hadn't played in a band for a really long time. Like, Branium's my actually like first proper band that actually did anything, wrote anything, performed anything really. So I'd written some stuff on my own, and some of that's what's made it into Branium songs now, and a lot of that will be stored on my computer forever for no one in the public to ever listen to. But that's most of it for me, and a lot of growth in the last year, just getting engaged with like playing in bands, both Branium Cynical, doing the live sound stuff, and going on tour. That's probably the highlight for us this last year.
5: Totally. I have a little less conventional way of learning. I took lessons for about 6 months when I was maybe in the fifth grade, and then I stopped doing lessons, and I stopped playing for a little bit, and then I picked guitar back up for a little while, for a few more years, and it just kind of was like a hobby and nothing that I was like melting any faces with. But you know, I could play some songs and I can jam along or whatever. But then I picked up a bass for like $80 off of Facebook Marketplace. I said, well, you know what, I've never really played one of these, and I'll give it a go and see what happens. And I realized how much of its own instrument it is after you start playing, and realizing like you're listening for the bass and you're realizing, oh, whoa, there's actually a lot more going on than just sometimes just root notes and stuff. So I kind of stuck around with guitar and bass, but I kind of picked up bass a bit more, and then was jamming with some friends, and sometimes bassists are kind of hard to find. So, you know, I don't mind playing bass. I love it. So I'd be a bit playing bass with friends, and then for myself, Branium was the first time I really like actually played in a full band with friends and like did stuff. I mean, I jammed with some people and stuff, but the first few times I had shaky knees playing for like 5 people. I was like sweating and I was losing it, but you know, you get used to it pretty quick, and it's been such a great way for me to learn and diversify myself as playing with other people and just seeing what works and what doesn't work, because it's not really a competition. You're just here to have fun, right? So sometimes it doesn't work, but when it does, it's great.
2: Yeah, absolutely.
4: I think we were at the Infectious show in August 2023, and I kind of just nudged Matt, and I think Exam of the Boar was opening that night too, and I looked at them and I kind of said to Matt, I was like, I think we can basically just book this and like do a show if we wanted to. And he's like, I think there's more to it than that. But 6 months later we were playing a show, so there we go.
5: Yeah, it was really cool being like going to shows and watching people on stage and just like being in the crowd, but then actually going on stage, be like, wow, I'm actually on this side this time. It's really cool.
2: Yeah. It's kind of like one of those things you never know until you try. And then oftentimes it ends up being easier than you think it is. And it's so cool that you guys just took the step to reach out and see if you could do it yourselves, because it's obviously led to really great things.
5: Absolutely.
2: For Brainium, which is super cool. I was going to say, getting a bass guitar off Marketplace for $80, that is awesome.
5: Yeah, it's honestly, I think if I didn't have a cheap way in, I probably maybe not have given it a second chance, but I'm glad I did.
2: Yeah, absolutely. I think like Facebook Marketplace is good for so many things.
5: Oh, I love it. I'm always on there.
2: Absolutely, yeah. So what inspired the name Brainium?
5: Well, it was an accident.
4: Well, my background is an engineer. I am a math person, and I spreadsheet everything. And everyone else laughed at me, but I said, hey, let's all come up with band names, and then we'll all score them and rank them, and then we'll select whichever comes first. And so naturally from that, we had like 25 band names, of which Matt came up probably 15 to 20 of those, and most of them we laughed at and said, okay, great, and moved on from there. And then I said one of the band names, one of the options, and our drummer misheard me and said, Brainium? And I said, no, but we'll put that on the list too. And it ranked at number two, and we decided to take it.
2: Nice.
4: So even though number one was higher, we said, nah, two.
5: Yeah. It was giving more a unique turn. I think it was like Brain Fever and Brain Race or something.
4: Brain Fever, Brainium. There was something else with brains. I forget.
5: Yeah, something else.
4: Lots of brain stuff. And then lots of things that were far too metal and crazy things that Matt wrote. I think my favorite one was probably 42, but not enough. there's plenty. I still have them all written down. I think we got to keep that forever. So
5: see, I think Captain Volt was a sweet name.
2: You absolutely do have to keep that forever, because then when you're older, you're gonna look back and it's just gonna be such a good memory.
5: Oh, yeah.
2: But I think Brainium suits the band really well. Like just like the vibe that you guys also have like on all your posters and things like that. I think it suits it very well.
4: Well, we got a good mascot, because our shirt that we put out at New Year's has Lemmy, who's Brayden's dog, and he's definitely like the soul of the band. We definitely are always thinking of Lemmy whenever we're away from the practice space.
5: Oh, yeah.
4: So having Lemmy on the shirt was a thought that we had from before we even started playing a show. So we had a friend of ours, Alec, do the art for it, and it turned out better than we could have expected. And, just really pleased with that overall.
5: Yeah, Lemmy's everyone's best friend, so how can you not have him on a shirt?
4: Absolutely.
2: Aww.
5: He's such a good boy.
2: That's awesome.
4: But for any listeners, look out for a secret show by Sacrificial Pseudonym at some point.
2: Oh.
5: Yes.
2: Oh, a secret show?
4: Secret show. So secret that the details aren't even known by those who are preparing it yet.
2: Wow, that sounds fancy. Well, keep a lookout for that, listeners. So when I saw you all playing at the Legion, it looked like you all were having an awesome time, and it looked like you guys had some great chemistry while you're on stage. Like, it was just like, it kind of just seemed like you guys were like playing in a room by yourselves. Like, you just were having so much fun. It didn't even seem like the audience like phased you. I mean, like, obviously it probably did. You probably enjoy playing for people, but it just looked like you guys like were having so much fun, and you're just like doing your thing. And is that something that came naturally, or does it take a while to form that kind of stage presence?
5: That's a great question, actually. I think that, like, for myself at least, I was so nervous for like the first couple shows, and even just going up there, like, and then being up there and be like, oh my god, there's all these people here looking here to see me and stuff, right? But the first couple of minutes, my heart's pounding, and then you kind of get used to it, and the more you do it, the easier it gets too. I found like now I don't really have an issue, and even sometimes I'm clumsy and I might wipe out or something or do something stupid in it. I don't even really care. It's just part of my character.
4: Yeah, for myself, I think I have just ended up making myself so busy on stage, I don't have time to be nervous. Like, between singing and then going to, like, play lead guitar or something, or changing something else, like, there's always something that I've got to do, so I don't really have time to worry about, like, how I'm looking or anything like that, or, like, so there's just too much to focus on. So, you know, I definitely get nerves, like everybody else does, for sure. But especially after we've done a few shows and, you know, especially after we did like the headlining show at New Year's, where, you know, people are coming out and they want to hear us and know the wonderful things people have said, that yeah, it makes it just so much more of a joy to play. It's just, you get more excited. I think I told someone the first show, I was like, I got no nerves at all, I'm just stoked.
5: Yeah.
4: And that's just been basically the name of the game for like the whole time, really.
5: Yeah, it's a great feeling having people coming out to actually like see us, instead of it being like, oh, there's a band, and oh, there's an opening band, Brainium. It's, you know, people actually coming to see Brainium, and then have a good turnout too, is just the cherry on top.
4: It's pretty surreal, really.
5: Absolutely.
4: Mean, the thought that we've got like shirts with our band name on it and stuff, and stickers
5: that people just wear too. Like, I've just see them out in public or at shows. Like, people like them.
4: It's crazy. So
5: it's excellent. Like I was saying earlier, like, I would have never thought 2 years ago I'd be in where we are now. Like, I used to be so shy. But it's nice. Absolutely.
4: Yeah. Now music's probably at least like 75%+ of like my spare time is just dedicated to that these days, and like, it's almost every weekend is a show. Rather, if we're not playing, if I'm not running a show, then like, I'm there. And like, you know, it's definitely been a big part of the community and like the friend groups that we're in these days, that people we didn't even know before 2023, and these days we're like fully integrated into it.
5: Absolutely.
4: So
5: I think some of the people we've met I'll be friends with for years to come too. Like, we've met some really excellent people in the scene, some people that I'm really glad we got to meet.
2: Yeah, it's really cool when like the passion for music just takes over, like whether that being like spending all your time on music or even just being on stage and having that nerves and just feeling the passion, and it kind of goes away. Yeah, it's one really cool thing about music.
5: Absolutely.
2: So leading into this question, what has your experience been so far in the Prince George music scene? I feel like the Prince George music scene is super cool. What have you guys experienced about it so far?
4: For sure. I think, you know, we started running rather than walking. And with some of the people that we knew, definitely Alex Kovacic and Britt, his wife.
5: Absolutely.
4: There, with the team with Infectious, and just the friends that we made just from going to the shows gave us a huge up for just opportunities to get the band out there and start going. You know, Braden, for instance, has a great jam space that we've been able to use for the whole time we've been as a band. We never had to look for where are we going to play. Like, we can play full volume in the basement. He's got very understanding neighbors. And for the most part, that's probably been really huge. And having connections with Infectious from the start has been huge as well, because they're so well established, and just from there was able to get us out there. But then really, it's across the board. I mean, yeah, we're like a metal band, we're heavier for sure, but you know, we talk with all the other guys and in various different bands and genres, and it's all just really one big community. We've got some really wonderful people in Prince George making some really excellent music, so I think we're just grateful to have the opportunity to be part of that.
5: Yeah, absolutely. I think, like you were saying, Alex and Britt from Infectious were a huge step up for us. They're like our cheerleaders, really. They were always there to support us and put our name out there and say, hey, like, have you heard of these guys? And these guys are super great and all that stuff. And
4: more like adopted musical parents, really.
5: Literally. But there's a whole scene of people that we see. I mean, I've made so many friends that I never thought I would have from the scene, and people that are like always showing up to our shows. There's people like that have came to every one of our shows, and I mean, we've had people from town come all the way to Hazleton to watch us play. I mean,
2: wow.
5: I would never expect that, but you know, it's crazy that people are just like wanting to be there to support us, and like, we definitely owe it to this scene. I mean, there's everybody there is just so positive. There's never really any drama or anything. Everyone just gets along and is just there to support each other instead of, you know, like trying to be the guy at the top. Everyone's trying to push each other to the top, right? And you know, make everyone the best versions of themselves they can be, right? So I definitely think, not to keep on bringing him up, but Alex is, his personality and his just demeanor is so positive and so just makes you want to get going, right? He makes you want to make music and be the best version of yourself.
2: Yeah, absolutely. The Prince George music scene is a really, really great place to be. It's kind of cool. Like, it's cool how you see a lot of, like, the same people at your show. And, like, you go to events and everyone's, like, lifting you up and, like, just wanting you to succeed. Yeah, I agree. I think the Prince George music scene is really, really supportive. And we are so fortunate to be able to be a part of it.
6: Absolutely.
4: I think it's full of just, like, really positive people. And it's given so many people so many opportunities that if you live just like, you know, an hour or two in another direction, you just wouldn't have this opportunity. And even like a lot of the bands that have come up from Vancouver and other bigger cities come in and they're really impressed and surprised with the kind of, A, just like what we're able to do here because of everybody that comes out for the shows, but then just the support from people that come out and see the shows too. Like, it's just so welcoming, and like the energy is all there, and it's really due to everybody in the community. So yeah, couldn't be more grateful.
5: It's always nice when out of towners like want to come back too. Like people are calling out Captains. They've been here 3 or 4 times, and they're from Edmonton. So it's not like it's just a hop, skip, and a walk away. They're traveling across the province to come and see us. So it's cool that people also come to Prince George, maybe not knowing what to expect, and then leaving with like positive reviews of this place. Yeah, it's been awesome. I think the collective has been great.
2: Absolutely. Yeah, I definitely agree. We are filled with the town with a lot of positivity, which is awesome. So do you have any advice for a musician just starting out in Prince George?
4: I think the biggest thing is just it's really easy when you're starting out to have like self-doubt and be, you know, conscious of your music and, you know, worry that people aren't going to like it. But I think the biggest thing is just to be you and put it out there and basically take whatever opportunity you can get. Like if you're in high school, there's no reason that you can't throw a show at Amanika. It's an all ages venue. You know, if you get together with your buddies and you just want to do like garage punk or like anything like that, like there's an audience there for it, and you really got nothing to lose getting yourself out there and just having a good time. The whole vibe of the entire community and the music scene that we've got here is just like positivity and just like being there for everybody. Yeah. And I think the biggest thing is just getting out there and do it, really. If you've got something you've written, or even if you're just playing covers and you're just having a great time with friends, people will come out and see that. And yeah, you're definitely welcome.
5: Absolutely. I think it's just like you're going to be nervous no matter what everybody is. It's just human nature. But forcing yourself to do something, like just putting yourself out there and just trying it, is always worth it. I find that I was nervous as can be. Like, my knees were shaking, and I didn't even think that was a real thing. I thought it was a cartoon thing, but no. And you know, just putting yourself out there and just, you know, it's not a competition. You're just out there to have fun. And I think a lot of people understand that, you know, you don't have to be shredding. You don't have to be, like, blowing people away. Just having a good time and being yourself is important. Just doing what you want to do instead of just trying to please everybody else. I think just you're gonna get the best results being who you are, and I think people will notice that too. Like, if you're passionate about what you do, people see that stuff, and it's like you don't have to be the greatest musician in the world. You just have to have fun, and people will be there to support you, and you only get better by doing it more, right? So just practicing and practicing, even when you feel like you're plateauing, just doing something even you know you can do, just keeping it constant and consistent will always benefit you in the end. The more hours you put in, the more it's going to work out for you in the end. So,
2: yeah, absolutely. And I think that's part of the reason why Prince George is so great. I feel like a lot of, like, the musician community will just go out to support a new artist just because they want to, like, support a new artist, like, even if they don't know who you are.
5: Oh, yeah, I'm going out if there's a new band playing.
2: Yeah.
5: It's good to see, and it's, you know, it's awesome to support people that are giving it a go.
2: Absolutely.
5: Yeah, there's lots of talent in this town. Some crazy good bands. People that I just listen to, like, regularly just because I like it. So you never, sometimes, like, people don't realize that the scene is so robust and diverse. And it's great, especially when people come in and they're like, wow, I didn't know that there's so many people showing up to these shows. Yeah, it's always like that.
2: Yeah, totally. It's really cool. I just turned, well, I turned 20 this year, but I turned 19 last year, and I just remember, like, I never knew that you didn't have to be of age to go to the Omnique Arts Center, so I never went there, which was so unfortunate, because when I did go there, it was just, like, so eye-opening, like, going to the Legion or going there for, like, things like that. I was like, holy crap, like, this is a lot bigger scene than I thought it was. Yeah, it's super, super cool. But thank you for your words of advice. My last question is, does Brainium plan to record any new music in the near future or have any upcoming shows coming up?
4: Yeah, so we're actually taking a little break from doing shows until the summer so that we can finish writing and recording hopefully a first album. So we've got a few new songs that we need to finish writing, and then hopefully by June we're going to be recording and put some music out there.
2: I'm excited for you to release music, so please do send it our way, because we would love to have it at CIFR. Thank you for coming to the station. It was really awesome talking to you both, and it was really a pleasure getting to learn more about Brainium.
5: Thank you for having us. It's been an honor to come here and do an interview. It's been great.
4: Yeah, thank you very much, Grace.
2: Absolutely, yeah. We're more than happy to have you. And thank you, listeners, for tuning into this interview on CFUR. You can find Brainium on Facebook at Brainium and on Instagram at Brainium Band to keep up with shows and updates. Definitely be sure to check out their upcoming show with Strawberry Blondes from the UK, which is super cool, and another local band, Infectious. Keep a lookout for any new music. We are excited to hear your new music. So thank you again. Until next time.
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1: 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My name is Grace, and you're tuned in to Let's Talk Europe. Let's Talk Europe is a show that I've been doing every week about my experience in Europe. I went to Europe for 2 months on a whim, and I went alone, and it was 100% hands down the best thing I ever did. I loved it so much. It was so much fun. I had a blast. I met so many cool people, and when I was there, I took some voice recordings of what I was doing for the radio in hopes that I would make the show. This is the third episode. In the first episode, I was mostly in Portugal, and I was talking about what it was like to be in Portugal, I guess, and like the hostels. And then the next episode, I was in Spain and Italy, where I talked a lot about how stressed out I was. That was like kind of the point of my trip where I got homesick. There was like a solid 2 weeks where I was like super homesick, and all I wanted to do was like hang out with my friends and like talk to my friends and family all the time. And thank God for like technology, because like I was able to like FaceTime my friends all the time and talk to them and my family, which was like really good. The time difference kind of sucked sometimes, because like I feel like I would always wake up and I would like think about my friends and family, and I'd want to talk to them, but they would still be sleeping because it was like 8 or 9 hours ahead. And that kind of sucked, because then like when I was like already doing things in my day, I feel like I was like busy and stuff. But like also like it wasn't hard to like make time. Like if I was ever like standing at a bus stop or like at a grocery store or something, I would just like give them a call. But anyways, that was the point where I started to get super homesick, and I think I talked about that a lot in my last part. But this part is going to be continuing the voice recording that I left off on, where I was at the beach in Ischia. Ischia is a really small island in Italy. They call it their green island. And honestly, when I came back to Prince George and I saw how green it was, I was like, that is crazy. But like, that is what they call that green island. I mean, it was beautiful and it was very green, but like compared to like BC, it's much, much greener here. And it just goes to show that we're so lucky to live in a place where we do get to have that, because it's not like a super common thing. Like I feel like British Columbia is super beautiful. There's so much, and so many cool lakes and waterfalls and hikes you can do. But I'll tell you a little bit about Ischia, because I don't think I really talk about like my actual time in Ischia a lot on this trip. I feel like I was just talking a lot about like what I wanted to do and all that. But anyways, I got to Ischia and I was in a hostel, and this hostel was okay. Like it wasn't super dirty. Well, it wasn't like super clean. But in the last episode, I talked a lot about how I was getting, I think part of the reason why I got so homesick was also because I was like staying in hostels constantly, and it was super cool. Like I would 100% do it again. Like I think staying in hostels is so cool. You get to meet so many cool people. It's just kind of like a different way of living, and it's kind of crazy to think that your whole life literally lives in a locker beneath your bed in a suitcase. But you meet so many cool people, and like I think the cool thing is like making new friends is like a really scary thing. Like I think anywhere, like even just in my hometown, like here in Prince George, I think anywhere making new friends is kind of like a hard and scary thing to do. But the really nice thing about hostels is that like everybody is in the same boat as you. Like the majority of people in them are also solo travelers who want to hang out and have conversation and do things. So I feel like that was probably the coolest part, was just like meeting all of these different people. And even when I was in like a hostel that I thought was absolutely awful, I feel like oftentimes I felt afterwards that there was like a reason that I was meant to be there, because like I got to experience meeting somebody really cool who I never would have met otherwise. But anyways, Ischia was super, super cool though. It's like this small little island. I think their population is like 60,000 or something. And it's so cool. There's like basically there's two bus routes and they take you around the island. And so it only takes like 30 minutes on the bus to get to the other side of the island. And then there's like four little towns on the island. I was in a town called Forio, and then there was one called Ischia Ponto, which is like the biggest city, I guess, with all like the shopping, and it's like super touristy. And then there was a city called Sant'Angelo, which was like a a very, very touristy city. Like, it's really expensive to stay there. It's really small and there's no cars allowed in there. So like it people just walk everywhere and like yeah, it's very expensive, but it is pretty on that side. And while I was in Ischia, I took a trip to another island. I'm trying to remember what it was called, but it was even smaller. I think the population was like 6,000, and it was super cute. It was really colorful. I like advocate that we need colorful buildings. Like, I feel like it was rainy when I went, but like they're everywhere in Europe. Like, I feel like they have bright pink, bright yellow, I don't know, like bright orange buildings everywhere, and it just like makes it so much more lively. Like, on a rainy day it makes it so much nicer, and I feel like especially with our like long winter months here, I feel like it could like brighten up a day so much. I don't know, it was just so nice. That little island was really cool too. I walked around for a day. That was like a weird story. I got on the wrong boat, which like I don't even know how, because like they're supposed to check your tickets, but like I think there was just so many people that like it's kind of hard, so like I think they just assume, or I don't know, like I'm sure you could probably get fined for that, but I did have a ticket. I didn't realize I was like getting on the wrong boat, and it took me to this island that I did not mean to go to. I was trying to go back to Naples for a day because I didn't spend like a whole lot of time in Naples, and I really liked it there, and I wanted to go there for longer, and just like explore. But anyways, I got on the wrong ferry, and it took me to this other little island, and then but it was cool. I'm like, sometimes things just happen, and you just gotta make the best of it. But it was, I don't regret it. I think it was fun. I was just like scared, because I was scared that they were gonna like, I don't know, somehow know that I wasn't supposed to be on that ferry, or they were gonna like come check my ticket later and realized that I wasn't supposed to be on that ferry, and I was scared I was gonna get a fine. Thank God I didn't, but I did get a fine actually when I was in Ischia. It's like super laid back there, and their buses get super crowded, so like I took the bus almost everywhere because it's just like so easy to take. I did take buses in like bigger cities like Lisbon and Naples and stuff, and like it was fine. Like, most bus systems are pretty easy to use. Like, I don't know, maybe you might get on the wrong bus, but like I feel like that just happens. Like, I feel like after the first time that I messed up my bus schedule, I was just like, I think I just learned. I was like, you know what, like I feel like I just got to go into this like not caring so much about where I end up, like, because like, I mean, there's times where like I wanted to be at a certain place at a certain time because like I had like an activity or something. But when I was just like hanging out, I was like, you know what, like I'm just gonna, if I get on the wrong bus, whatever, it'll take me somewhere and I'll just go explore. And I did that a lot in Ischia. The bus was super easy to take, but there was I don't know, but anyways, I got a fine because you get like weekly bus tickets and they're like $20 and it lasts you all week, which isn't like a horrible, it's not like a great price, but it's not horrible. They're super packed, but I remember it was like there was a big festival going on in Ischia, so I took a bus to one of the towns, and it was only like a 20-minute bus ride, and I didn't have a bus ticket the whole time I was in Ischia, because like I got one weekly pass and then I just stopped using it because like half of the scanners on the buses don't even work, and like none of the locals seemed to like have a bus pass or anything. And I asked one of the locals and he was like, you need a bus pass, but I was like, I don't think I do though, because like I've never been asked for anyone to see my bus pass. Like, even though I had a bus pass, I never even scanned it the week that I did have it because like the scanners didn't really even work. So I was like, well, I'm just not gonna get a bus pass, like it's fine, I'm just gonna save my money. And then I got a ticket and I was so upset. It was literally like a week before I had to leave Ischia, and I think it was because it was like a night where there was a festival going on, so like they knew lots of people were going to be on the bus. But I was right. Like, almost everybody on that bus had to pay a fine. Like, it was just the tourists who were like new there that seemed to have a bus ticket. And so yeah. But Ischia was super cool. I think it might have been one of my favorite places because it was so small and like it was just so much easier to like meet locals. I feel like that was the only time really that I got to like meet any locals, because like when I was in the big cities, I feel like I wasn't really going to like the same place more than once because there's just so much to do. And I was kind of scared of that because like I feel like part of the reason why I wanted to leave was because I just wanted like new experiences and I didn't want to be in a place where like I would see people that I know. But it's also kind of like the beauty of it, I guess. And I thought it was nice to like meet people and like go to like my favorite restaurant and like that server would be there or something like that. And I did meet a few locals and they did some cool stuff with me and I got to see like kind of like hidden gems, I guess. Like there was this really cool hot spring that I went to. Iski is famous for their hot springs. They have a lot of hot springs and there is a free hot spring there. I ended up dropping my phone in the hot spring, which I'll talk about later. So I'm trying to think. Oh yeah, when I was in Ischia, I think the coolest thing I did on my whole entire trip was I went to this cactus garden, and it was in Ischia, and it was just something that I happened to like stumble across. Like I didn't even know it existed. Like I hadn't seen anything online about it or anything. I used TikTok a lot. Like I don't even have TikTok, but I downloaded it just for this trip because like I feel like when you like search up the title of like a city that you're in, it shows you like some cool things that you can do. And I thought that was like the easiest way because like there's a lot of stuff on like Get Your Guide, which I thought was helpful, but it's all like stuff you have to pay for, of course. And I tried to do everything that I did not have to pay for before the things I did have to pay for, because I just wanted to know like how good of an experience I could have with the amount of money that I went there with. And maybe even spend less than I thought I could. And honestly, I spent the exact amount that I'd planned to spend. I didn't spend any less. I didn't spend any more. But I did do like planned activities. Like I did a kayak tour and I did some boat tours and I did some stuff like that. I did activities and stuff. But yeah, I went to this cactus garden and it was so, so cool. They had like 800 species of cactus, which is insane. And like, they were huge. Like there was some that were like three times as tall as me. And that might've been like my favorite thing that I've done. I have Madagascar blood in me. And it was so cool because a lot of the cactus were from Madagascar or species that like grow in Madagascar, which I thought was super, super cool. So I really liked that. Another cool thing. Yeah, they have like a natural hot spring in Ischia. So like, it's literally just like in the ocean, like it's on the side of this cliff and you have to walk down a lot of stairs to get there, and it's a long, long trog down to the hot spring, but it's just like part of the ocean, so you don't have to pay anything and you can just go in. And it was like, it's hard to explain, it was weird. Like it depends what time of day you go at, because like sometimes a day like the water is really hot like closer to the shore, so then when you like venture out it's still warm. And there's one spot where it's way too hot to sit at all times of the day. It's like super hot, like you're gonna burn yourself if you go on that part. But the places close to the shore are like really, really hot, in the evening times and in the mornings, and then during the day it's kind of cooler. So like I don't know, but like the evening time was like perfect because the tide, well I guess the evening that I went, the tide wasn't super strong, because like you get like the really hot water from the hot spring and then you get like the cold ocean water as well, and when it's really wavy you just get big waves of freezing cold ocean water, which was not nice. But like when the tide's not super big or anything, like it's kind of nice because you just get like the mixture of ocean water and the really hot water and it's like the perfect temperature. But yeah, I don't know, it was so interesting. Like when the tide was really high you'd be sitting in a spot and it would be so hot and then you just get a freezing cold tide of ocean water and then it would be so hot again until that time. I don't know, it's kind of hard to find like a good spot to sit when it's like that, but that was super cool. I didn't go there, I went there a few times, but it was just a really, really long walk because the bus doesn't really like take you close to it, so you have to walk for like 40 minutes and then you have to go down all these stairs and it's quite an escapade to get there, so I didn't do that a whole lot. But all in all, I think Ischia was definitely one of my favorite places. I rented an apartment there, and the lady was so nice. She would like make me dinner every night and she baked me a cake, which was so sweet. Italian people are like, I don't know, I thought they were some of the nicest people that I've met, and everyone tells me that Naples has such a bad reputation. and like I don't know, I mean, in complete honesty, it was it was kind of dirty. And, like, I think that there is a lot of crime that goes on there, and it's clear to see. Like, you definitely have to be careful. Like, but I also, like, it was probably one of my favorite places that I went. Ischia is, like, part of Naples. Like, it's an island off of Naples, and, like, it's its own island, but, like, it's governed by Naples. But yeah, I don't know. I thought like the people there are just so passionate, and I don't know, I loved it. I really, really liked it. It was like definitely one of my favorite places that I went. Yeah, it was super cool. What else was on Ischia? There was lots of, the one thing that I loved, I feel like I've said this so many times, was, like, all the food. It was so, so good. Okay, but anyways, I'm gonna stop talking, because I've literally been talking for 15 minutes. And, okay, one last thing. I usually drink coffee every single morning, and I'm usually so tired, but I slept in a little bit this morning, and I don't have coffee. I'm drinking a Gatorade, and this might be the first time since I've been back from Europe that I haven't started my morning with coffee. And honestly, I feel great. I feel kind of better than I do than when I drink coffee, because I feel like I start to crash around this time. And yeah, okay, anyways, we're gonna continue the voice message that I left off from last week. And I was talking about changing my flight from Rome instead of Lisbon, because I had to leave to go back to Canada in like a few weeks, and I was in Naples, and I thought it would just be easier to fly home from Rome instead of Lisbon, but it ended up being too expensive. So I don't know what I'm saying now, but let's continue.
2: I went to Sorrento, and when I went to Capri, it was like $35 each way, so it ended up being like $70 in total for a day trip, plus whatever I spent there. So that was like kind of expensive, but I guess if I'm like going just one way, it's not bad. And then I'm not really sure about how the buses in Italy work, or like how the trains work and how expensive they are. But yeah, I don't know. I feel like that's also part of the reason why I might stay, just because, like, well, first of all, it's really nice having my own space. Like, I slept for 12 hours, and I just like feel like I've been so frazzled and like not really enjoying anything because I'm stressed out, and a few days to just like mentally reset myself is very much needed.
1: My God, that few days did me so good. Like, I should have done that way before. Like, and I knew that too. I was telling myself, I was like, I just gotta book a place to myself for a few days, and then I just kept not doing it because like I wanted to meet people. But like, just even spending like two nights alone like would have saved me so much stress, because it was just like, it was just a lot thinking about everything all on my own, and like figuring out everything all on my own, and like planning everything. And I think I would have like had it was just the week where I was super stressed out and I was not having a good time, and then I booked myself that private room, and it was just like, it was just healing, it was reviving.
2: And it feels good, but I do really like it. And like, I feel like when I first planned this trip, I like planned to like try and live in a place, which I haven't done yet, because I just got like so fascinated about all the different places I could go once I realized like how easy it was to cross the border in Europe. Like, you literally don't have to do anything. Like, I only had to show my passport at the airport when I went from Spain to Italy, and like they didn't ask me for anything. And I don't know, it's so exciting like going place to place, but I also realized that I need to spend more than just a few days in each place, because like only spending a few days in each place, you don't really get to experience anything. Like, you just get to experience the thing that every tourist experiences, which is...
1: That was, like, also another thing that I should have done. I should have stayed in every place a little bit longer than, like, 3 days, because I was also working. I brought my laptop, and I was working, and I wasn't working much, like... But it was just, like, when I was only spending a few days in each place, it was so hard to, like... find time to work as well, because like obviously like if I'm only going to be there for 3 days, I don't want to be sitting inside on my computer. I want to be going out and exploring. But like, I think for that sake, and just like for my own sanity, I definitely should have just stayed in each place like a little bit longer than just a few days.
2: Like, cool. Like, it is really cool. Like, I went to Pompeii. It's literally like the world's like most preserved archaeology site. It was just crazy. And I got to see that with my own eyes. But also, those things sometimes aren't the same. Like, when I went through Pompeii, I was listening to a podcast about Pompeii, and I was trying to picture myself as a Roman going through Pompeii, like, back in the day. But I just couldn't, because of all of the other tourists that were there. Like, I just kept, like, getting distracted or like, I don't know, like, it's sometimes like when you, or like when I went to Sorrento, I walked to this viewpoint and I did a little hike, and when I got there, I could barely even like stand at the railing because there were so many tourists, and I'm just like, I don't know. I realized that maybe I'm not super into that kind of stuff. I also realized that I'm definitely more of like a nature person. Like I have not, I'm honestly, now that I think about it, I don't think I've even been inside any castles or like monasteries or churches.
1: Which is crazy because I was talking to my dad about this, and my dad is like the opposite of me. Like, he loves that kind of stuff. And I would go outside, and I did try to go to like a couple castles and different things. But like the lineup was just so long all of the time, and like you have to pay for all of them. Like, I really wanted to go to a place called Sintra in Portugal, and it's like literally like this place that has a bunch of castles, but they're super colorful. Like, it looks like a fairy tale. It looks so cool. That was one thing I really did want to do. But like when I looked at how much it was to go in each castle, it was just a lot of money. Like, it would have been like probably like in $100 day. And I was like, like, I really like hiking too and doing stuff like that. So like, I feel, I don't know, like, I feel like it would have been worth the money. I'm not saying that it would not have been worth the money, because I think it's super cool to see all that stuff. But I also just really like nature anyways. So I was like, well, I may as well just go on a hike.
2: And that's like a big thing in Europe. I feel like they're everywhere. I did go into a church actually in Faro. But it was only because they have this church where they have preserved the bones of all these monks, because they ran out of places to bury the people, so they took bones from certain graves of monks and put them in this museum, and it was actually really cool. That was like why I went there, though. I don't think I don't know, I can appreciate like the history, and I, when I do go walk around and I see a church, oftentimes instead of going inside, I just sit outside and research it and look at pictures and stuff, because it's expensive and the lines are long. Like, I feel like I would way rather just like go for a hike or something. But Iski is a lot less touristy than anywhere I've been. Like, there's not a million tourists, which is really nice. And yeah, so I'm trying really hard to decide whether I should go explore more or what. Because, like, I'm just so scared I'm going to regret not exploring more. But, like, I mean, I guess I still can do, like, day trips. And there's still things that I want to do in Iski. And, like, I also just want to, like, do nothing for a day. Like, I just want to sit inside and play Minecraft. So, yeah, that's what I've been up to.
1: I did not get a day to sit inside and do nothing. once I was, like, well-rested after staying for myself for a little while, I felt way better, and I was, like, able to, like, do a lot more and stuff, and, like, yeah, I don't know. Yeah, so I decided to stay in Ischia for 3 weeks. I really liked the apartment, and, like, I just felt like it was, like, I don't know. I met this lady, and she didn't speak any English, but, like, she was so nice to me. We would go for walks every day, and like we would go pick vegetables and fruits out of people's gardens together. It was really cute. I really liked her. And I don't know, I just liked the vibe there. It was just really nice and like easygoing, and it was easy to get to the grocery store. Like, the lady I was staying with was driving me to the grocery store, which was really nice. And I don't know, like, it was just a nice break from like trying to figure new things out all the time, just to like being close to somewhere that I was like familiar with, but still being able to like explore more, I guess. So I did decide to stay in Ischia. My next audio message is only 52 seconds, and it says Ischia device, and I don't know what that means.
3: Hello everyone. So currently in Ischia Porto. There's a few different neighborhoods in Ischia. I'm in a neighborhood called Panza, and there's Forio, and then there's a few other neighborhoods. I went to Sant'Angelo yesterday, and I really like it here. The bus is so easy to use, which makes it a lot better. Sorry. But yeah, everyone drives these like little vehicles. There's a lot of bikes, and there's a lot of like trucks, but they're not trucks. They're like little tiny trucks, and they have three wheels. They're really cute. They're noisy though, because the streets are so narrow. But anyways, yeah, it's been really cool. I'm really glad that I decided to stay in Ischia for a while. The lady that,
1: Okay, I guess that one ends there. I think this one might be another one that continues that last one there. So let's listen.
4: So, I have about 2 weeks left of my trip, and I'm currently sitting on my couch in Ischia, and I'm listening to the rain because it's raining. And I want to share something that is super personal, and I don't know if I'll put it on the radio or not, but today I just woke up with this realization, and I feel like I've had a lot of those. I have 2 weeks left, and I've been thinking a lot about...
1: Guys, I'm scared. I don't know what I'm about to say. I didn't really listen to a lot of these before I left, but before we keep going... My name is Grace. You're tuned in to CFUR 88.7 FM. Thank you for listening. You're tuned in to Let's Talk Europe. I went to Europe for a while, and I took these voice recordings for the radio, and I'm basically just talk. I haven't really listened to a lot of them. Like, I kind of listened to some of them, but, like, I don't remember what they say. And, yeah, so I have no idea what I'm about to talk about. But here we go.
4: Coming home and how excited I am to see my friends and family, and I have a wedding to go to when I get back, and I'm excited to go back to work and all these different things, and I keep trying to figure out what I'm supposed to say to people when they ask me about my trip, because I don't really think it's explainable. Like, I don't really think that going on a solo trip for so long is something that you can explain to someone.
1: Honestly, this was something that I struggled with even when I got back. Like, I feel like I was really stressed about it when I was there, because, like, I mean, I had been talking to, like, my friends and family, but, like, I talked to very few select people. I didn't really talk to many people while I was away, and, like, I just knew, like, I don't know, like, honestly, I'm gonna be brutally honest, like, I, like, feel like I wanted to talk about my trip so much. Like, I feel like I had so much I wanted to say about it. But not many people really want to hear it. Like, people ask you how your trip was, and then you say, oh, it was good. And then you want to say more, but then, like, I don't know, you kind of realize that most people don't really care. And I mean, to be honest, like, I would probably be, like, the same way. Like, I think, like... traveling is just something that, like, interests me, so I love hearing people's travel stories, but, like, if I wasn't interested in travel, I might be the same way. Like, I might not really, like, want to hear what they have to say, because, I mean, I don't know, if I, like, loved that person, obviously, I would want to hear what they had to say. But that was something that I really noticed, is that, like, most people did not really care what I wanted to tell them about my trip, which is, like, fine. But, like, yeah, so, like, I think when I was away, I was just, like, I just didn't know what I was gonna tell to people when they asked me how my trip was, because it was just, like, so much to explain all at once, and, like, that's kind of, it's impossible to explain all that at once. So I just don't talk about it a whole lot. Like, on the radio is, like, pretty much the only time that I really, like, actually talk about my time there and stuff. And, like, I mean, I told my dad and my mom and stuff, but, like, yeah, which I thought was just interesting and what I wasn't expecting.
4: Because every day is so different, and, I mean, I'm still me. It's not like I'm gonna come back a completely different person. But there are things that I feel like have changed about me. Like, I feel a lot happier in my own head. I feel like I've learned how important it is that your mind is, like, a safe place for you to be. One thing that I know about myself is that I am a go-go-go type of person. Like, I enjoy being alone. I enjoy being at home painting or, like, reading or doing things like that. But I always have to be super stimulated for some reason. Like, I don't watch TV unless I'm, like, painting or coloring or doing something. I have a hard time sitting for long amounts of time unless I'm, like, super caffeinated or unless I have something to help me concentrate. I'm not really, like, a... like, I get lost in my thoughts really often. I have a really hard time, like, sitting there concentrating, which is why I don't really watch TV, because a lot of the time I'll watch, like, the first 5 minutes of a show, and then I'll just get lost in my thoughts, and I'll be, like, staring at the TV, not paying attention at all. And, like, the same with work. Like, I feel like if I'm not doing something that's like really stimulating at work or that takes like a lot of concentration, I feel like I kind of ponder off into my own thoughts, and my thoughts were not thoughts that I wanted to think about, which was, I guess, why I always feel like I need to be like so stimulated and so busy all the time.
1: I think this was the biggest realization that I had on this trip. I think I gained like this, I guess, like sense of peace that I never felt before. Honestly, if you ever get the chance to solo travel, I would 100% tell you to go do it. Like, I learned so much about myself, and I kind of did come back a different person. At least I felt like it. But honestly, like, okay, listening back to this now, I have a completely different perspective on how I felt then because I'm back. I've been back for like 2 months, and so much has changed, I feel like. And like, I don't know. Let's keep listening, and I think, sorry, I'm like at a loss of words. I don't know how to explain what I'm trying to say, but I'm basically just trying to say that, like, I think what I said in this voice recording might not be how I feel anymore. It is. But yeah, anyways, let's keep going.
4: Yeah, I have a hard time sitting for long amounts of time unless I'm like super caffeinated or unless I have something to help me concentrate. I'm not really I get lost in my thoughts really often. I have a really hard time like sitting there concentrating, which is why I don't really watch TV, because a lot of the time I'll watch like the first 5 minutes of a show and then I'll just get lost in my thoughts and I'll be like staring at the TV, not paying attention at all. And like the same with work. Like, I feel like if I'm not doing something that's like really stimulating at work or that takes like a lot of concentration, I feel like I kind of ponder off into my own thoughts, and my thoughts were not thoughts that I wanted to think about.
1: Okay. That much is still true. But I think, like, if you ever get the chance to solo travel, I would 100% tell you to do it, because, like, I learned so much about myself, and I think, like, I'm just gonna sum up what I was saying in this voice recording, because I think I kind of remember what I said, but I'm basically just talking about how, like, I had all of these like things I feel like that I didn't even realize were like hindering me, like just like past things that I've done or like relationships with people that are no longer existent, and things like that. And that's like a completely normal thing to happen in life. People come and people go, and that's fine. But I think like living in a small town is what made me the person that I am today. And what I'm about to say is not at all saying that I would change that for anything, because I love Prince George. I grew up here, and I think it made me who I am today. Like, it made me love community. Like, I don't think I would have had that if I grew up in like a big city or something, because like the community here is so beautiful. Like, I love it. I love so many people here. I love how accepting it is, and I love all the friends that I've made. And I feel like whenever I'm out like in the music community or something, like everyone is just so kind and accepting, and like always, like, I don't know, just really kind people. And I feel like that's might not be something that you get to experience as much as you do in a small town, because it's just so much easier when you like know people, and then these people introduce you to more people, and then all of a sudden there's a community of people that you have around you. And I think that is like one of the most wholesome things that I've been so grateful to grow up with, is just like the sense of community and the love that I have for the people here. And yeah, and I think like also I'm a pretty nervous person. I hate driving, and driving in a big city would really stress me out. I'm glad that I know how to get to the mall and I don't have to use Google Maps. Honestly, I didn't know how to get to the mall like a year ago because I'm really bad with directions, but now I know. And I like, I don't know, it's just nice being in a place where you don't have to use Google Maps to get somewhere, and it doesn't take an hour to get to the other side of town. But I think also part of the reason that everything was always hindering me was because I was just constantly being reminded of things that I didn't want to be reminded of. I would like walk into a restaurant and I would have all these memories flood in that I did not want to remember, of people that I used to have in my life that I wish were still in my life, or I don't know, just things that I had done in the past that I'm not proud of, that I wish I didn't do. I think like that's why I felt like I always needed to be super stimulated, because when I wasn't, I would be like thinking about those things. And wishing that I could go back and change them, or just like dwelling on them, and or like feeling embarrassed or ashamed or whatever I was feeling. It just was not a good feeling. And I think that's what I mean by like being kind to yourself. Like, I feel like when I was away, I didn't have those constant reminders. I wouldn't walk down a street and have all of these memories flood in that I didn't want to be thinking about. And I just think I hadn't really like made peace with any of those things, because I just never thought about them because I hated thinking about them. And I don't know. It was a weird realization that I had. And I think like not being around all of that like kind of gave me space to like clear my head and like forgive myself for a lot of those things. And I don't know, like just make my mind a clear space for me to be in. And I really was convinced that when I got back, I would not go back into my old thinking patterns. And I did. Pretty much as soon as I got back, I got right back into that old thinking pattern. And I stopped going outside and I stopped going for walks, because I just did not want to be reminded of those things, because I just feel like everything reminds me of something. I guess that's one of the downsides of living in a small town. It's something that I have not figured out yet. I don't know how I feel about it or anything yet. And I'm like, I was grateful to come back and see all my friends and family, and just to have like that sense of familiarity and the sense of community again, because that's something that you kind of lose when you go so far away. But I think it was also hard because I went right back into those old thinking patterns, and wishing that I hadn't done the things that I did, or missing people that used to be part of my life that aren't anymore. And by that, I mean, like, friendships, relationships, I don't know. Like, even if sometimes things don't always end in the way that you want them to, and that's okay. Like, I think it always ends up for the best, and, like, I think I've become a different person now, and I'm glad that sometimes things just have to come to an end. But I just mean like all the good memories that you have, they still like make me smile, and I'm grateful that I'm able to like smile about them. But sometimes I just don't want to think about them at all, and that would be nice too. But yeah, I think in that audio message I was just saying like my mind was just like a place that I wasn't scared to be in, and I knew that like no matter what I thought about, it wasn't gonna end up in me feeling sad or angry or anything like that. And I just really, really appreciated that about being so far away, was that like I didn't have to think about any of those things, and it was just really nice. And to be honest, when I think back on it now, like when I left, I was like super excited and I felt like I was doing something brave. But I think I was just running away, to be completely honest. Like, I think I was just running away from everything that I didn't want to deal with, and that I was tired of shoving into the back of my mind, or I was tired of being reminded of, and then just having to do something else so that I didn't think about it. And yeah, I mean, like, honestly though, it was still one of the best thing I did, and I would still recommend anyone to go do it. If you want to go solo travel, you totally should, because I loved every minute of it, and it was just a nice break, and it just felt like reviving. But yeah, definitely something I'm still working through. But anyways, next audio message. I'm not sure what this is, but let's hit play.
5: Hello everyone, I am back, and I'm gonna tell you some things that I've been doing in Ischia. So Ischia is like a small island. Like, it's smaller than Prince George. The population is like 60,000, and it's known as Italy's green island because it's like super green here. They have lots of like, I don't know why I can't think of what the word is, but when they have all the plants, I feel silly. Okay, whatever, it's fine. But when they have all like the plants,
1: I have no idea what I'm talking about, like a garden. I don't know. I don't know what I was trying to say. Also, sorry, I haven't really listened to any of these, so I feel like I say a lot of the same things that I am about to say in the audio message. But anyways, let's just keep listening.
5: In a row, you know, and they like grow fruits and vegetables. Yeah, they have lots of those.
1: Okay, what do I mean? When they have lots of plants in a row that grow fruits and vegetables, like, am I talking about a garden? Like, what? I don't know. I have no idea. Anyways.
5: And it's beautiful. It's obviously surrounded by the sea because I'm on an island. And yeah, there's lots of little like lizards.
1: Great. I'm just like, what? I have no idea why I needed to say that it's surrounded by the sea, obviously, because I'm literally on an island. Anyways, everywhere, and it's really cool. And it's, they have these huge ducks. I've never seen a duck so huge. I have no idea what it is. Like, it is a duck, I'm pretty sure, but like, it looks like a dinosaur duck or something. I don't even know how to explain it, but when I first saw it, I was like, I don't know. It was cool, but they have them everywhere. And they have these like rodents. I think I maybe already mentioned that, but yeah, the ducks were huge. I've never seen a duck that big before. I don't know what kind of duck it was, but it was really, really big. Like, it was like, I don't even know like what to compare it to. I'm like trying to think. It was like the size of, maybe like, I don't know, like the body of a flamingo or something. I don't know. It was really big though. Anyways,
5: I did a boat tour of Ischia the other day because I was curious what Ischia looked like from the water point of view. And it's so different. Like, I had no idea that the island looked like that. Like, getting around the island is super easy. Like, I can make it to the other side of the island in like 40 minutes by taking the bus. And honestly, I haven't been buying bus tickets because I only ever see tourists using bus tickets.
1: Oh my gosh, I did talk about the bus tickets. Okay, I got a fine for not buying bus tickets. I thought I was so smart. I was like, look at me, just outsmarting the system. I should have just bought bus tickets.
5: Like, I have not seen locals like scan a bus ticket, and I don't know, it's been fine, and maybe I'll get fined, but I don't know. The bus is always so packed anyways. Like, I think it would be impossible for somebody to like make their way through the bus and ask everyone if they had a bus ticket and like scan it or whatever.
1: Okay, that is true. Like, the buses are so packed. Like, I remember when I had to ride the bus with my suitcase and my backpack, I was like being squished by the door because I didn't fit in the bus. And there was this guy, and he was like, no, like, come in. And I was like, I can't, like, I'm literally being squished by the door. Like, the door was trying to close, and it was just closing on me. And he like grabbed my backpack off my back and lifted it above his head and put my suitcase on his feet, which was so kind of him, because I was just gonna wait for the next bus. But when they do check if you have a bus ticket, it only happened that one time at the festival the whole time I was in Ischia, but they close one of the doors so you can't get off the bus and you can only go one way, and then there's like an officer standing there and you have to show them your ticket.
5: Yeah, the island looked so different from the boat point of view. It's so beautiful. I went to a small island called Proshido, which is probably like half the size of Ischia, and it was so cute. I loved it there. It kind of reminded me of like the Spanish Quarter of Naples, or like the like really tight, narrow streets of Lisbon or something. It was really cute, and all the buildings are so colorful. Like, their harbor area is so cute. I firmly believe that like we need more of that in Prince George. Like, I feel like when you have like a lot of dark and cloudy days, especially like long winters, it just makes such a difference, like seeing all like the vibrant colors. I don't know, I think it's beautiful. But anyways, yeah, so I've been in Ischia, well, I will have been in Ischia for 3 weeks by the time I leave next week, and then I'm going to Lisbon, and then I go to a small town called Iricera, which is right by Lisbon, and it's like this surf town, and it's really cool. They're really big on like skateboarding and surfing and like BMXing and stuff like that, and it looks really, really cool, and I'm really excited because I haven't gone surfing yet and I need to do that. I also really wanted to go snorkeling, but like none of the places that I went to were really like really great snorkeling destinations, so I thought I would save it for somewhere else. It's been amazing. And I'm really glad that I took 3 weeks to like just relax in Ischia, because like I didn't realize how like mentally and physically drained I was. Like, the first night that I got here, I slept for 12 hours, and I've only ever done that like once in the past like 5 years. And it was so nice, and like I feel like I've just had a chance to like, I don't feel guilty when I'm just like sitting at home for like an hour just like relaxing. Like, I feel like I can take my time. I think maybe if I would have known certain things before I went and stayed in hostels for a month, it would have made my time a lot better, but I just had no idea. Like, some things that I wish somebody would have told me was, like, one thing I wish someone would have told me was that, like, well, I've been working as well, and only 10 hours a week, which, like, really isn't much, but when you're only spending 3 or 4 days in every town, 10 hours a week feels like a lot.
1: My God, I'm so sorry. I talked about all of this. I forgot that I talked about this in my voice recordings anyways. But anyways, we'll keep going. Because, like, the last thing I want to do is spend any time inside, like, staring at a screen while I'm in this crazy city and I want to go out sightseeing. So that was really hard, like, having to be inside and work. And, like, especially because, like, working in a cafe isn't, like, a huge thing in a lot of places in Europe. Like, when I was in Lisbon, I would try to find cafes to work in, and, like, sometimes I would walk just for, like, an hour trying to find a cafe that had good Wi-Fi and power outlets. Like, it's not really as big of a thing in some places in Europe. Like, I never really see people doing that. Like, I feel like it's super common in Prince George, like, to go work in a cafe, but here it's just not the same. So I would be, like, stuck in my hostel, or, like, sometimes I would, like, go to a library or something, but I don't know. It's just not that cool when you want to be out walking the streets of a really cool city. And I guess one thing I wish somebody would have told me was that, like, if I'm only spending 3 or 4 days in every city, to, like, at least, like, look into the city before I get there, so that when I get there, I'm not trying to figure out what I should do. I mean, I didn't not look into the cities. Like, obviously, I would decide to go to a city because of, like, I would look into the city. But I mean, like, I should have, like, looked into some specific things that I wanted to do instead of just thinking, oh, there's so much cool stuff to do in the city, I'm gonna go here, and then only spending a few days there and having to pick what things I wanted to do. That was, like, hard. And also, the cafe culture there, it's really different. Like, especially in Italy, like, people just stand at a bar and drink their espresso shot and then they go. Like, a lot of coffee stores in Italy don't even have, like, chairs where you can sit or anything. People literally just stand at the bar and they drink their coffee in, like, 2 sips and then they leave. And in Portugal, there was a lot more, like, cafes and stuff. I don't know. It's probably not like that everywhere in Europe. It might have just been, like, the parts in Europe I was, or maybe because I was just, like, in touristy areas where most people aren't working. Like, I feel like most people in those areas are tourists, or they're, like, people who are working tourism jobs. But yeah. Because, like, I didn't know a lot of things about the places I was going to, because I didn't really know I was going to any of them. So, like, I would get to a new place, and then I would have to work, but I would also have to, like, figure out what I wanted to do. And then if I wanted to, like, do a day trip, I'd have to, like, plan that and book my tickets the day before and figure out what's the cheapest way to book my tickets and figure out how am I gonna get there. And I don't know. It's just a lot more to figure out than you think. So, like, if you're going into it without a plan, I wish somebody would have told me to at least just look into what you want to do before you get there, so that you have an idea, and when you get there, you're not trying to figure it out before you go to bed and, like, wasting time there trying to figure it out. And I also wish that somebody would have told me that, like, I don't need to do all the touristy things, because I think I struggled with that a lot. Like, even at hostels, like, they always have, like, these boards of all these different things you can do, and how you can do them, which is, like, helpful, because oftentimes it'll, like, they'll just tell you, like, the cheapest way to get to a different island, or they'll just tell you, like, how to take the train and stuff, which is nice. But, like, I wish somebody would have said, like, you should just do what you want, because, like, I always just felt this pressure to do all the touristy things, and half the time I, like, didn't even really want to do them. I just felt like I needed to, because it's, like, part of the experience. But, like, I don't know, they're expensive though. Like, a lot of them are really expensive, not all of them. Some things you can definitely do for, like, a pretty reasonable price, but, like, I don't know, I just wish somebody would have told me that, like, you don't need to do all that stuff to enjoy the city that you're in. Like, honestly, one of the best things that I did was just, like, walk around, like, and not have a plan, not know where I'm going, not know anything about the place I'm walking in. Like, I don't know, that was one of my favorite things that I did, was just, like, I don't know, having that freedom of not having to be anywhere at a certain time, and not having, like, staying in the general area that I was, like, living at helped a lot too, because then, like, I didn't have to worry about, like, transport or anything like that. Like, I don't know, some of the best things that I did, I just happened to, like, stumble across when I wasn't expecting it.
4: There's a million other things that you could do, and you could experience the city in your own way, and instead of the same way that everyone else does. And I wish somebody would have told me that, which seems like common sense, but, like, in the moment when you're, like, struggling to decide what to do and where to go, I don't know, it's just, like, the first things that come up when you search up
6: what to do in this place, or of course all the things that everyone else does. But sometimes you just gotta like ask a local, like ask your waitress, be like, hey, like what is your favorite thing to do here? And that is one thing that I learned helps so much, is like talking to locals. Like, it's awkward, like I would never just stop someone on the street and ask them that, but like when you get a chance, like when you're at a cafe or like when you're sitting at a restaurant.
1: One of the best things that I did was something that you could probably do in most places in the world. A bunch of our people from our hostel, we just went bowling. And like, it was so fun. Like, we had so much fun. And then we went out after, and it was just like such a great night. And it was so simple, and it was so like inexpensive. And yeah, I don't know. Sometimes the most fun things that you do are the things that aren't things that you would like expect.
6: John, or when you're at the grocery store, even just asking like what their favorite thing to do is here. And I also wish that somebody would have told me some tips on how to feel clean in a hostel, because I think that was one thing that like took a toll on my mental health, was like I just never felt like fully clean being in a hostel. Like, I mean, not that they're like dirty, like some of them aren't the cleanest, but most hostels are like generally like pretty clean, like they clean them every day. But like, just little things, like, maybe this is just me, like, I'm kind of a germaphobe, like, I kind of have a problem with this, like, I've always been this way, but, like, the reason I haven't gone surfing yet is because I'm too scared to put on a wetsuit that other people have used.
1: Okay, to be honest, I don't regret that mistake. Not that it was a mistake, but, like, that's one thing. I was really scared I was going to regret not surfing, because I literally went to Surf Central. I went to a town called Irisera, and it's, like, they have surf competitions there, and it's, like, people from all over the world go there just to surf. Like, the majority of people that go there are going there to surf, and I didn't surf there because I was too scared to put on a used wetsuit, but I don't regret it. I stick with that choice, because that is kind of gross.
6: Like, that to me is absolutely disgusting. Like, I'm gonna do it because I have to, because I can't go to this small town in Portugal and not surf.
1: Oh, well, and that, I guess I hadn't been there yet. I didn't do it. I was still too grossed out.
6: Because they're, like, a surf town. But, like, that is just, like, so gross to me. Like, I just, I...

0: shower wall. I have to clean that part of my body again.
1: Honestly, since I've been back, that's something I'm not as much as a germaphobe. Like, I still kind of am. Like, a lot of things still gross me out. But, like, if my arm touches the shower wall, I don't feel the need to rewash my arm anymore.
0: And, yeah, I don't know. Sharing it with a bunch of strangers just, like, really grossed me out. And, I mean, I have flip-flops and stuff. But, like, I wish I would have had, like, I don't know. I don't really know what could have prevented that, but, like, I think that also just, like, took a toll on my mental health because, like, oftentimes I was showering, like, every second day. Like, usually I shower every day because I don't like getting into my bed, like, before showering, especially if I've been, like, taking a public bus and, like, touching a lot of, like, railings and stuff like that, but I wasn't doing that, so then every time I get into bed, I would just, like, feel dirty because I wasn't showering every day and, like, because I was just scared to shower. I just hated it so much. And I guess, like, there are things that could have made that better. Like, I feel like I did have, like, sandals and stuff, but, like, I need, like, a portable shelf so that I don't have to put my shampoo and conditioner, like, in the holders that they have. Because, I don't know, you just never really know how well somebody cleans something. And then you have to put your shampoo back into your suitcase and then it's going to touch everything in your suitcase. I don't know. Maybe I'm just thinking about it too much. But I just think, like, those kind of things really gross me out. And, yeah, I don't know. Also, just, like, lots of the showers are small. So, like, it's really hard to, like, bend down and, like, not touch the shower wall. I don't know. That's just the one thing that I don't like about hostels. Like, I don't mind going in for, like, a quick shower, but when I gotta, like, wash my hair or, like, shave my legs or something, like, I don't know, just, it's always stressful, and I don't like that. I learned bring your own shower hook. That's so important. I didn't know that at first, because a lot of places don't have hooks, so, like, you just have to put your clothes on the ground or, like, on the toilet or, like, somewhere, but bring your own hook, that's important, and maybe bring your own shelf, I don't know, and, yeah, just little things like that, I guess. I wish I would have known. I feel like it would have made me feel a lot better and, like, cleaner. Yeah, I feel like that's a really important one.
1: Sounded like I just took a big sip of, like, a can of Coke or something. That was another thing, is that they don't really, like, when you go to the store to buy, like, a pop or something, it's almost always in a can. Like, they don't have plastic things of drinks that you can get. Like, it's almost always in a can or a glass bottle. I don't, like, think I ever got, like, a drink in plastic. But anyways, yeah, that was a few things that I wish I would have known, I guess, before I left. Yeah, the cleanliness thing really, really took a toll on me. And I think that's also part of what made me feel so homesick, was that, like, I was just tired of never feeling clean until I had my own place. And then I didn't feel, like, grossed out to, like, shower every day or whatever. But yeah, especially when you're using public transit and then, like, you get into a bed and then you don't shower before bed and then, I don't know, you have to sleep in that bed for however long you're staying at that hostel. And I don't know, like, there was a few times where, like, I don't know, honestly, like, I don't think I was, like, that dirty. Like, I mean, like, I don't know, like, I just hated showering. Like, so I did shower, obviously, like, every second day, but I just hated it so much, and it was just, like, such a process for some reason. It felt like every time I had to shower, it felt like I was going to, like, sign some important document that I'd been procrastinating for so long, and that was definitely weird. Yeah, I don't know, I guess, maybe it's just me, though, like, that might not be something that everyone thinks about or anything, but yeah, anyways, my time is pretty much coming to an end of this episode of Let's Talk Europe. Thank you so much for listening. My name is Grace. I think I have enough recordings to make one more episode. I dropped my phone in the sea, though, and I had to stop because I couldn't use my phone, but maybe I'll talk about that in the next episode, but yeah, thank you so much for tuning in to CFUR 88.7 FM, and I hope you have a great rest of your day. Some

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mountain, wipe off the brown and get on the make that worship. 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
1: 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It doesn't get any heavier than this. Shredding solos, deep growls, blasting drums. Hold on tight for an hour of tense release.

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0: 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This is the Beatbox Hour. Unapologetic bars and bass mixed with upbeat rhythmic sounds. This is more than just music and speaking. These are people's truth and stories. Self-expression with no borders or walls getting in the way. Creativity flows throughout these songs, so join us in bopping our heads to these fun and crazy tracks.
1: Over everything, I put my brothers and my sisters over everything. 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
0: We can save ourselves before we call it quits. 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
1: He wanted to be humble. 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I gotta have a Rolls Royce.

0: 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I know all my real ones out there will appreciate what we got for you in the beatbox. We got the sickest collection of the slickest beats you'll hear all day.
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0: 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Quicker than the quickest talker. Listen just to kick it with the rhythm stoppers. Cops and robbers, tops to bottoms, play the fucking beats like you got them. Should have taught them to toss it, the boss won't double cross them. The monster lost it from the cost of not being so awesome. Kinda frosty on the roster, must have lost them. Just ain't the proper place to taste the fucking sauce. Warp to the next level, but he's too scared to meet the end boss. Just a mere rat who's been learning to fear a real cat. You feeling that? Is that the phone ringing? Are you hearing that? Gears fat. Cheers to the heroes, the zeros, the fucking weirdos. They're wanting real rap. That's sappy and you know it. Just an average poet with imaginative flows to show it. Savage, not down with the badges. Damage, not always for cabbage. Dab it and slow it. Exaggerate. Choice of motions over oceans, exacerbated by open devotions. It's the prophecy, it's hip-hop with apostrophes. The cataclysmic mystic got me ticked and nearly missed it. So get off of me, business is my business, mister. Take this ticket quick, hit the bricks. Rocks are kicked, hit the boardwalk like Monopoly. Do not pass go, wait your turn to roll. Try to cop a plea, and the rest just don't mean squat to me.
1: The miracle of the telephone is that when once signaled, two stations can talk to each other in normal tones over virtually limitless distance. To accomplish this, telephone transmitter converts the sound waves of the sender's voice into electrical waves for transmission over wire. At the other end of the line, a receiver reconverts the electrical waves into audible sound. The secret of the telephone lies in this ability to interchange sound and electrical waves without changing their form.
0: Cause it's the boom bass, it's the tune face. The room sways to the sound of the underground where these tunes play. Space cadet goes all in, bottom dollar, rough in hand. Show 'em, hold 'em, or fold 'em. I bet you won't win nothing, man.

0: Christ was God. Still he was forsaken by his friends. It's time to keep the peace, but it's exhausting. Your crew is on retreat, your tags up on the beat. They're still getting frosted, you lost it, it's baddie. Telephone's been looking ratty, been up all night writing rhymes and heavy rolling fatties. He's back at it, repeat these words, summon black magic. Worst of the curses, the church's verses don't burst, goddammit. Still a hit left in it. Nah man, that shit is done, burn my thumb. Where's the ticket, dude, you fucking bum?
1: All these systems rely on the six basic components found in the telephone. They are generators, ringers,
0: telephone,
1: transmitters, receivers, induction coils, and capacitors. And the conversation proceeds.
0: So clack it like a ratchet strap, stack it fat. Hold onto this ticket, guaranteed to let you kick it. Hold this blasting cap, last to bat, first to stick it. Master that, take this ticket, verbal acrobat. Up in the back, so just don't cross this picket. Slack attack, mind the gap.

We all know the money don't sleep, so I chase M's, but y'all chase Z's. Swimming in money, these pockets run deep. 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Ride with me, get your passport stamped up. 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
0: 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Bands with

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You Wang Clan, 3-Pack, Smarties, and my all-time favorite, Ice Tray. And nothing makes my day more than listening to all these hip tracks while opening a bottle of Code Red Mountain Dew, playing my Blood Elf in World of Warcraft, and wearing my giraffe onesie. 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Body, man.

0: excellent. 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

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What's your favorite cuisine? What's your ons and offs? Got my short-term goals, but I see this is long. Had to show what's the deal if I'm coming up strong. I'll give you a little space till you know what you want. 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

0: remember this one time in high school. These kids walked up to me and started calling me names like nerd, four eyes, and geek. They stole my glasses, pushed me down the stairs, and my shoes fell off. But now I listen to the beatbox on C4 Radio. So who's cool now, Chad?
1: Great!

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Harmony lives in heart center, where we show love and spoke of a balance that the yin and yang know of. Bold then is what hides inside my moleskin. It's not that, it's something that I hold in. I prayed to Creator and I told him, Creator, you broke the mold when her prototype rolled in.

I just wanna say we're all flawed, it's nobody's fault, and we all need help to get out of the situations we get into. Trying to just forget about this hunger that's never satisfied. Wonder whether the past is tied to the fact that I fear nothing, knowing that I never have to die. So you can ask this guy to guide you, but if you find that you get lied to, I swear I try to align my mind to really get inside you to find you, but I got lied to, and the path led me astray. I know I

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I can relate to the guys on the late night grind. It's just that I'm trying to create a better fight song. Not live 9 to 5 like these drivers in rush hour waiting. Commuting a sentence, living life's in quiet desperation, then expiration.

standstill when I'm just trying to ask a couple questions. 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Using the lessons that you've learned isn't gonna be the hard part either. It's capturing the heart of the people and making them into believers. And I don't know the reason I conceal what I could have had brought out into the light, but chose to reveal what should have always been kept out of sight. And I can still feel the brightness of being forced awake at the worst time. Why do I need to repeat my stress when I was forced to face it the first time? From the first line to the first verse of the first batch of these rhyme pages, I'm dedicating my efforts to the slow erosion of the old ways of privilege and sacrilege and sacrifice when disaster strikes. How are you gonna protect yourself from the wrath of the Nazarites? I'm

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1: 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BB King the trailblaze, drove Richard Little craze. 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
2: 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That's just the start of it. Astonishments, however obvious, spotty oddy. I got a split brown ass and sign at the dotted line. Do you got a hit? Sonny Boy Williams to ride blind for Zeppelin's audience. Gotta admit, that's the argument. Pick a side at first light we ride. Wreck Timex, the vibe check. Search through the mesh, ship with the pitch. Merge with the time, stretch and stitch in the time. Try yelling Mount St. Helen, the birth of Jimi Hendrix. Long way down for the mound, Doc Ellis. Try to hold the weight with stock shelving, it's not helping. Lost in space, Black Elvis. Poke hole in insecurity like Hell's Angels back fencing.
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1: Hello, hello, hello, and welcome to today's show. I'm your host, Best Friends Club, but please call me Matt. Joining us today in the second half for the guest mix is San Diego's Forney, who has a very, very cool disco house mix for you lined up. And if you're in Toronto on Friday, July 24th, you're definitely going to want to catch him playing Boogie on Queen. It's a really, really sick venue, one of my favorites in the city, and it's a really stacked lineup. He's also playing with Mr. Hayes, who I played with at the Embassy a couple of weeks ago. So you definitely want to check that out. But first, we're going to start things with a nice CanCon-focused warm-up mix, all with a bunch of tunes produced by yours truly. 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

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But now we're going to switch things up. We're going to pass things over to San Diego's Forney for the guest mix portion of today's show. And if you're in Toronto on Friday, July 24th, you're definitely going to want to check him out playing Boogie on Queen. But for now, let's jump back into the music. This is San Diego's Forney on Friends Per Minute Radio.

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And if you're in Toronto on Friday, July 24th, you're definitely going to want to check him out playing Boogie on Queen. It's one of the best venues in the city, and it's actually his first time playing in Toronto, so you're definitely going to want to check that out. Thank you once again for tuning into another episode of Friends Per Minute Radio. I've been your host, Best Friends Club, and you've been the best. So we've got a couple more songs here lined up for you from San Diego's Forney. So let's jump back into it. This is Forney on Friends Per Minute Radio.

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1: Buckle up because you are listening to one of the most attitude-filled and no-chill genres. You are listening to Into the Mosh Pit here at CFUR Radio. 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

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If you're LGBTQ, man, woman, trans, or whatever, this is your hour and we stand with you. Anyone who has a problem with that, you can shove off.

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If you're listening to this and want to rail the establishment for a better life, then I personally salute you. If you're listening to this and you're cool with the status quo, then I've got some choice words for you. 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

0: I've always had this pull towards the natural world. 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
1: The world is changing at an unfathomable rate. The only ones keeping up are the flippin' weirdos. Let's hang out with them for the next hour as they show us what it sounds like inside their heads.
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Quirky tunes for the weirdo in all of us. This hour rejects categorization and defiantly colors outside the lines.

I was walking by the river yesterday. Saw a tree down by the water where I used to sit and play. Wonder what would have happened if I hadn't.

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stood a child to the prompt. You blind of love, that was safe, and so you learned to fight. I have never liked the box of knives you said was a paradox, because you're kind, but we stood a child to the prompt.

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It's sweet and spicy. It's so hot, it's cold. It's as soft as a rock and as hard as a cushion. You're listening to The Concrete Pillow, a collection of soft rock from Prince George and beyond. It's still rock and roll, just really, really leaning into the role.

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still want that rough exterior in your music with just a little extra softness right in the middle? 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Welcome to The Concrete Pillow.

Welcome to the Concrete Pillow. For the next hour, we will be touching on the more subtle side of the boulder. This is still rock music, but we're leaning a little more into the roll. 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
7: Simgigat, sigram hanach, kant kabul sash, tanse, kiyoganiput des nagason, mahikanto tem. My name is Shanine Robinson Desjarlais, and I'm a member of the Gitxsan Nation of Gitanax, British Columbia, on my mother's side, and a member of the Pamitsikamak Cree Nation, Cross Lake Band of Indians, Treaty 5 Territory in northern Manitoba, on my father's side. Ardith Wilson, Dim Digibu, is an hereditary chief, a grandmother, knowledge keeper, author, and one of the most powerful women I know. When I was asked to host this series, I knew my Aunt Ardith had to be a part of it. Since I was a child, she's always been a leader within our family and extended family. She knows our language, oral histories, traditional laws, and has worked hard to ensure our way of life is protected and passed down. She is the fourth child of my grandparents' 11 children, and of course, my mother's sister. As we've shared over the last few episodes, the Gitxsan are matrilineal. Our clans come through the mother line. Women have always played an integral role in our culture. As we've also learned, every person's strengths are different and are utilized within our host groups according to their strengths. Growing up, I witnessed my grandparents, aunts, uncle, and mother work hard to make sure all of us children understood our way of life and the history of our territories. For our family, Auntie Ardith was always at the forefront of the political battle. She, along with Maya, Zogaslay, and people like Don Ryan, Hanamuch, who we heard in our last episode, were part of the group of Gitxsan, Anwatsawatin, who led the movement to what is now historically known as the Delgamuukw case, the landmark Supreme Court of Canada decision that changed the law to recognize oral histories, Aboriginal rights and title, and the duty to consult. She was one of the key representatives of our nation during the court case. She also wrote the book Colonialism on Trial, Indigenous Land Rights and the Gitxsan-Wet'suwet'en Sovereignty Case in 1991. Auntie Ardith lives in Gitanmax in the house that once belonged to my Yeah and Zeeds. That's where I reached her to chat.
8: Simgigat, Sigidim Hanak, we were on it Gubawilswit. Dim Digibu, why?

0: Oui, puisque non, je me souviens, oui. Chapter qui se casse et qui s'en qui a d'un. Et tout le zéro et qui on l'autre app qui est un maïs. That was an introduction of me. I'm saying chiefs, matriarchs, and people that are being groomed. My name is Dimdikibu. It means to be like a wolf. It's an ancient name that's been passed down in our family line, in our bloodline for many generations. And it's held by both men and women. Our names and our chieftainships are both men and women. Everything passes down through the mother line for the Gitxsan. So when you're born into your mother's house, you're born into your mother's clan, and your mother's mother were all born all the way into the mists of time.
1: I asked Aunty Ardeth how she thinks Gitxsanamwech plays a role in the preservation of our culture.
0: The language begins and is created and it evolves around the place that you live in, your geography. So when you talk about Gitxsan people on our Lakhiep, our territories, we're talking about time out of memory. So we're talking about generations and generations of Gitxsan people who have flourished, not just lived, but have flourished in Lakhiep. We can probably trace archaeologically and other fields of science, we can trace our existence on our territories to at least 15,000 years ago, even as the last ice melted from the last ice age. So that's a fairly long time ago. And then when you take a look at British Columbia as compared to other parts of Canada, you have a really diverse number of nations of people, and they're very distinct in their geography. They're very distinct in their demography. They're very distinct in their languages, and probably where they're more common is in the practices of living and their existence. So when we look at language and how important it is for anything that we do, every aspect of our life is impacted. And I think is anchored by the knowledge of and the speaking of your language. I think it's that important. For the Gitxsan, I think that we were fortunate in that we were one of the last indigenous nations to experience European contact. And in fact, it was probably around the early 1800s that the first white settlers started emerging onto our territories. Not that we didn't know about them, and not that we didn't have a lot of their goods that we acquired by trade. So we knew a lot about them, but in terms of direct contact, we were fortunate in that the contact was, we were one of the last nations to be in contact here. As such, a lot more of our language was protected. A lot of our way of life, our way of being, was almost uninterrupted. However, I think that the one disadvantage we had was that we're a small nation of people. And so when your language starts to be impacted, and when your Lakhiep, your territories start to be impacted, it affects all your way of being. We are oral societies. Most indigenous nations around the world are oral societies. And you transfer knowledge, you transfer your way of life through your language, especially when you look at the generations of people and the roles that men, women, and other genders in our societies played in the transference of knowledge, transfer. It's about ways of being, practices, customs, etc. The transference of knowledge, our ability to adapt to the times, is because of language. Everything is language driven. When you take a look at the directed policies of the governments, one of the ways they tried to destroy and restrict who we are and our place on this earth was by attempting to remove language. And to remove children from the family fold, because that's where the strength of our nations are. And so when you take a look at those policies, that's what they attacked. The whole child welfare system is another one of those policies and programs designed to separate the child from the family. And, you know, in our languages, we don't have words that say child and family in the context of how it's used in this day and age, because the underlying premise of that is that the child is removed from the family and taken care of outside of the family. Well, Indigenous cultures don't have that. A child is very centered in its family. Into their family, they're very centered. And so when we look at well-being, again, the protection of that is based on our language, our identity, our roots. And there's no other way of transferring that knowledge other than by your language. So when there's an attempt to destroy the language or take it away, steal it, and not, you know, outlaw it, that really impacts our people.
1: As a mother of three sons, this makes me feel sad and a bit overwhelmed. Not only does my clan not carry on to my grandchildren because I have no daughters, but having lost my language, I have no way of passing the intricate teachings down. Also, growing up in a different province, I didn't have as much time on the land as my relatives have, which limits my land-based knowledge. In previous episodes, our guests talked about the systems of government, our house groups.
0: Our system of governance, the creation of our governing system, which is based on clanship, but also within the clans, you have different house groups. And each of the house groups have one common female ancestor. Since time immemorial, one common female ancestor. And that's how generation after generation, the Gitxsan way of being is transferred. Each of the house groups also have a corresponding territory that maintains and protects future generations. It sustains them. This is where your treasure box is. This is where your food cellar is. This is, you know, where you have resources to build your homes, to make your clothing, to feed your family. And so all of the systems that we have laws, ancient laws we call adalk, that governs the human movement so that the resources don't get harmed or damaged or extinguished for the benefit of the future generations. That's why laws existed. And when we talk about laws, they're very fundamental, basic laws. They're not wordy and like the white man's system right now. You know, you have one law and then you go on and on and on and on, pages, pages, pages, pages. You know, our adalk is fairly simple. So for example, you know that one of the laws is that you inherit through the mother line, you descend through the mother line. That's a law. And that's a law that helped us to create our society. And each of those house groups follow, you know, fundamental law. And where it changes, just like any other, we're dynamic, we're not frozen in time, you know, and with each generation, there comes new things to consider, new things that impact your well-being. Whether it be like, let's say, forest fires, an earthquake, raids happening where, you know, your neighbor, territorial and tribal neighbors come in for whatever, try to, you know, change the boundaries of their land. So there's war that happens. There's customary practices that people follow even when doing that. And all that is transferred, that knowledge is transferred with the use of your language. You had the knowledge because people were always interacting within the house, right? You were regularly holding feasts, people dying, people marrying, people getting divorced. That required you to come and do certain things, and the business had to be done publicly. So there were checks and balances to the business to make sure that we were following our own laws. And so when business was conducted, the final step in doing that business is to publicly demonstrate to the other people in your village, the other clans, that you did this work properly. So that's when we have our feasts. You always know as a house group what your responsibilities are to your land, what responsibilities you have to your resources, what responsibilities you have to your chiefs within your house. You had a responsibility and for women. You knew what your responsibility was for all the people in the house. So people always were aware of that responsibility. So there were special people with special knowledge, for example, in the house. There were some people who were the genealogists. There were some people who were the historians. There were some people who were the pharmacists. There were some people who were doctors. There were some people who were midwives. So all those existed within our culture. We were no different from any other nation of the world. So we all had our specialized knowledge, but we had general knowledge as well. Where that interruption started to happen was as a result of the Indian day school, or the Indian, not the residential schools and the Indian day school later on. But for the residential schools, there was a disruption, an interruption on the transfer of knowledge and language breakdown, because a lot of the children were beat for trying to speak their language when they were in residential school, as well as at Indian day schools run by churches in their communities. So even though they just went during the day, they still were beat if they used their language. The knowledge, I think that some of the things that I'm thankful for is that some people started recording their history in their languages, but only their families knew about it, and rightly so, because there was an attack on our languages. So when people went underground, they started to protect their knowledge. When you have a breakdown of communication, you start to have a breakdown in your community. You have start to have a breakdown in your family, and you have to you start a breakdown in your culture. And that's what's happening with the Gitxsan now. We're really feeling the effects now of, and I think even with COVID also was both a curse and a blessing to us, because one of the things that we did, because we're public people and because we have to validate our business in public, not having public gatherings for feasts to finish our business really impacted a lot of our people here. So the transference of knowledge got interrupted again. Thankfully, some people continue to do it outside in their backyards rather than going into our feast houses. So we were able to do that, some of that.
1: I was talking to Dr. Smith today, and she was telling me the numbers. And within 40, 50 years, we have the potential to lose our language and only have 3% of fluent speakers. Tell me, as a grandmother, as a hereditary chief, what your hope is for our people and our language and our culture.
0: Well, my hope and a lot of my efforts now go to trying to protect and to stop the loss of language, protect what we've got, and to start enhancing it by using it. Throughout my life, I lived and fought for our right to be recognized as Gitxsan people within our own lands and the right to make decisions for ourselves. One of the factors we saw that blocked that was the health and well-being of our people. Because of the policies of extinguishment and all those, I can't even remember all those different policies right now, but discrimination, extinguishment, they tried to erase who we were. Many of my younger years, I was fighting for our rights, fishing rights, hunting rights, rights to access, right to make decisions on our resources, the right to protect our families, all that. And then later on, I recognized that there was one of the things that stopped us from being able to do that was the sad state of the health and well-being of our people. So the next effort was, well, what do we do about that? How can we deal with that? So a lot of effort was made into trying to deal with that. And by no means have we even scratched the surface on that. So for IRS, for example, it just destroyed families. Like, I did some work on trying to address the impacts of families and intergenerational trauma in our communities after. And we had to look, their policy said, oh, we had to look at white therapists coming in and working with our people. And our people just had no trust for any kind of authority by this time. And so that wasn't going to work. So when we got what little money we could, we started to look at developing family healing plans, because every aspect of you as a family was impacted by tearing kids away from their families, sending them off to residential school. And so then addictions moved in because of the deep sorrow and the deep trauma that children, parents, grandparents, and aunties and uncles experienced with the loss of generations of their children. And so I think a little headway has been made in terms of dealing with the addictions. And the most critical one, of course, that we see making a difference is land-based activity. Going back to the land, using the language, reviving your ways of being. So that was one of the things that we looked at. And then we recognized, how critically threatened we were at the loss of language. And so now in these past few years, I've been concentrating on activity that will help to enhance that. So one of the things I did a few years ago was to, I was pulled in to be on advisory, and we ended up developing a curriculum for the first Indigenous immersion programs in public schools here in Gitxsan Territory. We developed a K-4 curriculum for Gitxsan immersion. The only immersion classes they have anywhere in BC is French, really, and that's what gets resourced. But there was nothing for Gitxsanamakh. We had Gitxsan classes, but we didn't have immersion programs. So we actually developed a curriculum for that, and I was pretty happy about that. So we're starting off like nursery school, Head Start. And that level, and then kindergarten to grade 4. And so we didn't just develop the curriculum. We had to really speak to the system and the structures that would support that. So, for example, they said, well, how do you grade people, that they're meeting these grade 1, 2, 3 objectives? And we said, well, you can't do that because that's not the Gitxsan way. So we had to look at how do we evaluate the success of those programs. And so you have to follow your own way of being to do that, because that's how we taught our children all the time. So it's not anything new for us. And then the other thing that I'm also involved in, which is really close to my heart, is working with, and I hate the use, but I'll use it because that's what's commonly used now, child and family. And thankfully, the last group I'm working with here, I convinced them to eliminate that term of child and family and just deal with family services, because that's what it is. We have to look at the whole family if we're looking at prevention. And so how do we do that using the Gitxsan way? So we've developed our program called Willa Dildilstam, The Way We Live. Under that program, we've developed a whole bunch of other initiatives that use the language more and more and more and are active in the community. So I see people now easily saying, oh, Willa Dildilstam, and not even recognizing that they're already enhancing their use of the language. Dr. Smith, when she creates these songs that people sing, people are taking that and they're able to sing that song, and they're not as uncomfortable or hesitant or shy to do that because it's in song and it's a rhythm, right? So those types of initiatives I'm really excited about. So there's more of that happening. I see that the Western Gitxsan villages of Kitsikiukla, Kitwangach, and Gitniau, they've got a high school that probably be opening up in September this year. And I'm really excited to kind of see and stay on top of how they're developing their programs, because it's more in line with how our children were taught than, the provincial curriculum that really hasn't done anything for our children too much. And yet it's still high academic achievements, right? I think that we have to quit judging our people. I remember there were a few years back, some of the older people, oh, that's not how you say it. Or everybody has their own way of spelling. And said, it doesn't matter. So long as they can speak it, then we should be supporting it. And that's basically where I'm at. I think every word that you learn, every sentence that you could put together is an achievement for all of us as Gitxsan people. So regardless of where we live, which includes you, you've got little ones there. They should be guided by all their grannies and their aunties and speaking the language. So that's my dream. That's what my vision is. I envision that happening, that the families once again are grooming their young ones to take on the responsibilities of looking after their land, looking after their resources properly, looking after themselves properly, living a good and healthy life, and just being a really successful, thriving person in this world. And there's nothing that stopping us from that except ourselves. Economically, socially, culturally, we've got all that. And I think that with COVID, at least the good thing about COVID, I just want to say, is that, yeah, we became isolated. But during that time, in that isolation, a lot of our young people were unable to deny the gifts they were carrying. And they started to acknowledge them and started to use their gifts. And it started the young ones asking about their language. And to me, I saw that as a real plus. Yay, we've got people who are interested in language. Now everybody wants to learn the language. And to me, that's a plus. And so how do we do that? And yet, I just talked to another elder last night. She says, there's so much I want to do. And she's like in her 80s now. She says, I'm running out of time and there's still stuff that I want to do that I haven't done yet. So that's where we're at in our later years, right? I mean, and who would have thought way back when we were fighting on Del Amor that I would be sitting here and worrying about how many years I have left to do what I want to do?
1: Is there any final thoughts that you want to leave with the listeners today?
0: Well, with all the craziness going around in this world around us, right? It's like it's just really crazy. There's a lot of denialism that's taking place, denialism about who we are, the detrimental policies that have been put into place to try and eliminate us or, restrict us. I think that the one thing that they haven't taken away and that we have continued to survive, not because of, but in spite of all those policies and all those attempts to erase who we are. The reason why we were able to do that was because we knew our history. So whether you know your history in English now or French or whatever, that's fine. But you need to learn your language in order to give the right flavor and the right context to those oral histories. Learn your language, one word at a time, one sentence at a time, one speech at a time. Do it. Don't be shy. I finally come to understand what some of our people said as one of the weaknesses of our people was being shy. Don't be shy. Say those words. People will try and make fun of you. People will try to judge you. Say the words. Speak your words. Use your voice to protect your own history and your culture, your identity, and your well-being and your place in this world.
1: 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And I truly believe I will also be able to instill the pride I feel into my sons and my future grandchildren. 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
3: 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This is Point Up, where we focus in on a band, a genre, or a scene. And this week, we are talking about and listening to the Cold Snap 2025 lineup. We have a little over 3 weeks until Prince George's favorite winter festival is upon us. Now we're going to start our time together talking about Montreal folk Americana and roots musician Kaya Cater. Now, Cater is Canadian Folk Music Award winner. She is a singer-songwriter, multi-instrumentalist who plays the banjo, guitar, and piano. And her lyrics often focus on themes of poverty and racism. And like the best folk songwriters, she makes us a little bit uncomfortable with the truths that she sings about. So here is a 2016 song, Saint Elizabeth, from Cater's album, Nine Pin.

We just heard the song In Montreal by Kaya Cater featuring Alison Russell from the 2024 album Strange Medicine. And before that, a single released last year by Cater, Over Yonder in the Graveyard. And if you like what you just heard in those last three songs, you can catch Kaya Cater February 9th at Sunday night at the Knox Performance Center. So you can go online to coldsnapfestival.com and get your tickets. Next up, here on Point Up, where we are pointing up the Cold Snap 2025 lineup, we have the Garys. Now, the Garys are a sister trio, Erica, Julie, and Lenore, from Saskatoon. And they play very well-executed surf music with beautiful three-part harmonies. Now, let's start with a song from their fabulously named 2021 album, Get Thee to a Nunnery. Here is Sintaluta, which is the name of a small town in Saskatchewan and also the Lakota name for the red tail of a fox.

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And this is Point Up, where we are talking about and listening to the 2025 Cold Snap lineup. Now, we just heard Manituna, a fun and campy creature feature song released in 2019. And before that, the 2024 single, Cakewalk. Now, the last three songs were by the Saskatoon trio, the Garys, who will be performing at the Legion February 8th. That's Saturday night as part of the Cold Snap Music Festival. You can go online to coldsnapfestival.com and get your tickets. Next up, we are going to feature one of the Friday Night Legion performers, Calgary's post-punk garage rock duo Misha and the Spanx. Let's hear a song from their 2022 album, Dig Me Out. Here is So Mad.

We just heard Heart is on Fire, and before that, Dig Me Out, two songs from the Calgary duo Misha and the Spanx, who will be performing February 7th at the Legion, the Friday night of Prince George's upcoming winter music festival, Cold Snap. Now, Cold Snap this year is running from February 5th to the 9th, with all the music you are used to condensed. 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Next up, let's talk about and listen to Halifax folk duo made up of Amy Lou Keeler and Lisa Marie. Here is the band Mama's Broke with the 2017 song Count the Wicked.

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And this is Point Up, where we focus on a genre, a band, or a scene. And this week, we are pointing up Cold Snap Festival's upcoming 2025 lineup. We were just listening to Halifax Canadian Folk Music Award winners and Juno Award nominees, Mama's Broke. We heard the song Pick the Raisins from the Pascha, Pascha being a Ukrainian Easter bread. And before that, O Sun, Pale Night, Forgetting Real, from the 2022 album Narrow Line. Now, Mama's Broke is going to be performing at the Knox Performance Center the very first day of the festival, Wednesday, February 5th. And opening will be Prince George's own Reckless Burning. So you do not want to miss out on this opening night of Cold Snap Music Festival. Now, we are going to finish pointing up of the Cold Snap 2025 lineup with rural Ontario soulful folk singer-songwriter Kat Clyde, who will be performing on the Friday night of the festival, that's February 7th, at the Knox Performance Center, also with opening local band Check Down Charlie. So let's start off with one of Clyde's collaborations and original tunes released with artist Jeremy Albino. Here is Been Worryin'.

We just heard Cat Clyde's song, Everywhere I Go, and before that, the release Mama Said. Now, Clyde will be performing at Prince George's upcoming winter music festival, Cold Snap, starting very soon, February 5th. Now, festival passes are all sold out, but you can go online and buy individual tickets for Legion and Knox shows. Now, individual shows have definitely sold out in the past, so if there is something you really want to see, I would recommend buying well in advance. We will be back next week to point up more of the artists coming in for the Cold Snap Festival. I'm just going to leave you with a little taste of what you can expect at the iconic Cold Snap Celtic Night. Here is folk fiddle player, singer, and step dancer Jocelyn Pettit with the song Transatlantic Jigs. Hopefully this gets you excited for more next week on Point Up.

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3: 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Our special guest today hails from Fort St. John on Treaty 8 territory. A storyteller and lover of sad songs, she delivers performances that are at once contemplative and clever. Through her long-standing presence in our regional music scene as a solo artist, as well as one half of former folk duo Twin Peaks, crafting music has become more than her trade. It is a way to process life, a way to send a searching hand out through the mists of a melody and connect with the world. Naomi Shore, welcome to the Northern Static Series.
4: Thank you.
5: Hi.
3: Hi, thank you for being here.
4: Little bio is so epic. A yoga teacher, poet friend of mine wrote it.
3: It's beautiful.
4: Yeah.
3: Yeah.
4: Almost too beautiful.
3: I think it's very, very apt. She describes you and your music very, very correctly.
4: Yeah. Well, there's nothing worse than trying to write yourself a bio.
3: Yes.
4: Being like, Naomi's great. Let me tell you why.
3: So, thinking about your career, can you take us back to the beginning? Like, what first drew you into music? What were some early influences that shaped your sound?
4: Yeah. Well, I was a child of music lessons, like classical piano training, as it were. But it didn't really occur to me to sing until, like, I didn't really sing in public until I was, like, 20, probably. And I played piano for a long time before I ever thought about singing. And then when I had like an inkling, like, oh, I should sing, I was like, I'm going to go to Canadian Idol. I've never sung in front of anyone. I'll go to Canadian Idol. This is the perfectionist, you know, win and lose, black and white. I'll go to Canadian Idol. I'll sing for them. If they say I can sing, I can sing. If they say I can't, never going to do it. So I turned 16, went to Calgary, then saw like the reality of like you're in a janitor's closet auditioning.
3: Yeah.
4: With 10 people. This guy was in a Big Bird costume and he kept getting through and then I'm left behind. And then my aunt took me and I was like, if you ever speak a word of this to anyone, I'll kill you. I was just like devastated. And she's like, hey, but you've never... I sang Love Will Keep Us Together by Captain Antonio.
3: Wow. Okay. Yeah.
4: It was probably awful. But so that was when I was 16. And then when I became legal drinking age, I started going to the open mic at Egan's Pub, which is no longer. But it was, yeah. And then I went and sat in the back for like 3 months and was like, I'm going to watch and listen to everyone. And if I think I'm better than 70% of the people there, I'll get up. And then by the time I did, I was so nervous, got so drunk, played a Lady Gaga cover. I got a lot of compliments, but I'm so glad there's no footage of that.
3: I feel like it's almost a rite of passage for a lot of people to get really drunk and kind of learn the hard way that that's not the greatest space to.
4: And I think in the moment I felt really good about my choices. Yeah. I was like, poker face.
3: Bit of a shame over the next day.
4: Yeah. So yeah, then that's how I met Lindsay Pratt, who, like, we both grew up in Fort St. John. She's from Taylor, but we grew up together. She's a couple years older than me, so we went to school together, but not really. We ran in separate circles, and she was, like, queen of the open mic. I was like, well, everybody plays with her. Everybody knows her songs. She, like, doesn't even have to play an instrument. She just sings.
3: Yeah.
4: And all these cool bluegrassers back her up. And so we were, like, frenemies in the scene, I guess. I don't know. We didn't really know each other. And then she ended up getting up and singing harmony with me at a different venue in Fort St. John, and then the blend was so good, and then everybody was like, what's that?
3: Yeah.
4: Then I invited her to come play my cousin's wedding with me, and we cried and shared a Kleenex through the wedding ceremony while we were trapped on stage behind. Yeah. Anyways, so yeah, and I'd never written songs. I mean, I'd been writing, you know, poetry and journaling my feelings pretty dramatically for a long time.
3: Right.
4: And then Lindsay was like such an epic songwriter, even when we started Twin Peaks, we were like in our early 20s. I think I was 22 or 23. And she had this like back catalog of hits. Like,
3: yeah.
4: And so then I was like, well, I can like play piano and sing harmonies and

0: I'll do the booking and whatever. And then I think throughout like Twin Peaks 7 years together, I started writing more and more. But it wasn't, they weren't Twin Peaks songs. It was definitely right. like sad girl folk songs. And
1: yeah. Did you find that you were each kind of bringing your own separate songs to the table, or was there a lot of co-writing?
0: There was like a lot of, I feel like in the beginning, I was like, well, maybe I could help arrange this song of yours because maybe we need a solo here or a bridge or blah, blah, blah. So then that kind of was a thing. And then, yeah, we started co-writing together probably halfway through. And then I don't know if I brought anything by myself because it seemed like right. anything I wrote by myself was just
1: For your eyes only.
0: And it just wasn't, the vibe.
1: Fair, yeah. But being in collaborative projects like that, like you've been in Twin Peaks, and I'm sure you've collaborated with other artists throughout the years, how do those shape your experiences as far as your approach to music today?
0: I mean, I think that like kind of perfectionist competitive drive is helpful, you know, like when Noah Walker's going to play guitar with me, I better know what I'm doing.
1: Yeah.
0: And, yeah, I think, like, surrounding yourself with people that you admire, people that you feel are better than you or farther along or, you know, like,
1: yeah.
0: I think I thrive in the underdog
1: well, that's
0: scene.
1: A, you know, I think that's a pretty common piece of advice from, like, veteran musicians to people who are just starting out even is play with people who are better than you and you'll get better.
0: Yeah, really, and I think I've gotten, like, more comfortable with, like, what is it that I'm selling? What are the parts that I really feel confident about? I'm not a guitar player. You're not coming to my show for shredding solos. I'm going to sing really nice, so let's just focus on that. So, like, being real with, like, yes, I want to be good at playing guitar. I broke my ankle a couple years ago, and that was the best thing for my guitar playing because I just sat down for 3 months and had nothing else to do. But yeah, I think surrounding yourself with people that are better than you or whatever. And I mean, yeah, songwriting, most of the co-writing I've done is with children, with students, with youth.
1: Yeah. I'm just thinking about some of the recent releases that you've put out. A topic of focus is mental health, and you're quite vulnerable with your writing. Do you find that your audience connects with that? Like, do you hear back from your audience about what you write?
0: Oh, yeah. Which I think is also what's led to some serious overwhelm and burnout.
1: Yeah,
0: but worth it. Yeah, I think the more vulnerable my songwriting has become, like, now I'm working on my third solo record, so each album has become a little more real and less reading between the lines.
1: Yeah.
0: The more people connect with it, the better I feel, but also the scarier it is. Like, these newer songs are the scariest ones I've ever played. Like, and it's not like because I do feel upfront and I want to be relatable and I know I'm not alone in my struggles. So it's not like oversharing. It's not the fear of oversharing. Mm-hmm. It's just like, part of me is like, when is it going to be too much? Am I trauma dumping? But then after a show, it's a mutual trauma dumping.
1: Yeah.
0: They come to the merch table and they're like, I was raised a Mennonite. And well, you know, whether it's like religious trauma or ADHD or whatever.
1: Yeah. And I think those are issues or like things that people can really feel alone in their experience. Mm-hmm. And I think it's really great that you're bringing that to the stage and to audiences to show them that, it, you know, that's not trauma dumping. It's like you're in alignment with the people who also go through these things. And I think that's really important.
0: Thanks, friend. That's nice of you to say.
1: Yeah. So speaking of your recordings, last year you spent time with Corwin Fox at Hidden Well in Cumberland, BC, which is a beautiful spot. What topics or themes can we expect from these new tracks?
0: This third album is very heavily focused on the religious trauma work that I've been doing. Mm-hmm. And it's that thing of like you write a song and you don't necessarily even know what it's about until you have to type out the lyrics or you hear it recorded and you're like, oh, that's what she was, that I should have listened to me myself. Like, so I think every time I've made a record, I have that experience. The first one, Piece by Piece, was like, oh, this is codependency. I left a 9-year relationship. Twin Peaks went our separate ways. Like, it was like finding myself piece by piece. And then the next one, Stability, was like COVID times, mental health. I'm stable now. Just jokes. And so I thought, like, the trajectory, you know, and not that it's down. I think we're just at like a little whoop. So we're going to call this one Times Like These.
1: Love it.
0: Because it's not, we're not really, you know.
1: Yeah.
0: It's fine. Everything's fine.
1: Yeah.
0: But yeah, a lot of religious trauma, and that, like, I wouldn't give my therapist any writing credit because I'm poor and I already pay him lots of money. Yeah. But he really, you know, like, having this great therapist for 2 years while writing this album and, like, processing all of it through therapy, but then also being able to kind of close the loop on it by writing a song, recording it, then playing it for people and being like, maybe this is the one time that nobody gets me. They're all crying. And
1: That's all validating screwed. To be in the studio. Well, it is validating to be, you know, working with people who you respect and whose music you really appreciate, whose collaboration you really appreciate. To have their positive feedback in the studio, I'm sure, is a good platform to leap from.
0: Yeah. And yeah. Corwin, this one, there was one song that I wrote. We've changed the title so many times. I don't know what it's called now. But it was written after, like, I started writing it after a particularly intense therapy session where we were, like, thinking back to, like, my childhood going to Sunday school and being told that somebody died for you and you better pay him back. And just how, like, my issues of self-worth as a 37-year-old woman are completely out of my control in some aspects, that was, like, tattooed on my nervous system as a kid who believed grown-ups. So we had this really intense therapy session thinking about that little me and just being sad for her and whatever. So then I started writing this song, and then I sent it, the little voice memo, to Michael, my therapist, and he's like, oh my God, like, she helped write that with you. Oh. She's right there. And I'm like, oh my God. So then I'm in the studio recording it, like, a year later with Corwin Fox, and he's like, we've done 3 takes of the vocals and it's perfect.
1: Yeah.
0: But it doesn't. This song's heavy. There's a lot in there. Like, and maybe perfect isn't the goal. And I'm like, speak for yourself. So then he's like, do you have a picture of yourself from, like, church time?
1: Yeah.
0: So I pulled up a picture of myself on my phone in a, like, church dress with my, like, you know, 80s big bangs and doily neckline.
1: Yeah.
0: And then I put her on the music stand and then, like, sang it to her, and I was like, I'm only gonna be able to do this twice. Like,
1: That's really,
0: and then
1: raw.
0: In between takes, I had to lay down on the floor, and, like, Corwin's like, do you want me to come in there or no? I was like, no, can you turn the mics off, please? And then I, like, laid on the floor and screamed and cried, and then having someone like Corwin,
1: safe person, safe
0: who
1: space.
0: Is like, not just like, of course, I know him, I know he's safe, I know, like, but that he's gonna put me in that position and take me there, and he knows it's fine and I know it's fine and it's going to be worth it. And then sure enough, the takes, you can hear the difference.
1: Yeah, it's amazing, hey?
0: And it, you know, there's those parts that are like, this is very dramatic and self-indulgent, I deserve it. But that same, like, but we have to close it. We
1: absolutely have to. And I think self-indulgent is one thing, but that's not what you're doing here, right? Because that's the whole point of songwriting, is bringing your perspective and your lived experience to the table. So, I think to do that so wholly and from such a deep, deep space is really, like, bravo. That's brave.
0: Thanks to
1: as
0: me.
1: Hell.
0: Thanks to Corwin. Yeah. Corwin, like, seeing not just what we needed for an audio experience and as an engineer, but like what I needed, what she needed, you know, just like, and I'm sure lots of people in a studio setting would be like, you want me to what? Like, it would be way too
1: it's
0: much, but I love too much. I love.
1: I am so excited to hear these tracks.
0: They're devastating.
1: I can't wait to curl up in a ball and cry.
0: I actually had a dream last night that I was, like, doing an album release, and my parents were both there. And in my nightmare, they were just like, how dare you?
1: Oh.
0: Which isn't going to happen. They both, like, really like me. Yeah, and they feel bad about these songs and how they're coming out. They're like, oh, no. But I'm like, it's not about you guys.
1: It's not about them.
0: Yeah.
1: So you've spent a lot of time touring, flipping to the stage now. You've spent a ton of time touring both as a solo act and as a former, as with Twin Peaks as well. You also sometimes take your solo act on tour with other acts. Can you describe how touring alone feels versus touring with someone else? Like, what are some striking
0: unwell
1: differences? Yeah, yeah.
0: Devastating. Yeah. No. Yes, I've spent an unhealthy amount of time touring, but I'm a very good driver because of it. Very confident.
1: Yeah.
0: Yeah, I don't know. The first solo tour that I went on would have been 2019 when I put out Piece by Piece, and I'd only spent, it was probably the longest I'd spent not on tour with Twin Peaks or not on the road at all. It was like maybe 6 months that I wasn't on tour. Yeah. So I was really itching. And like, because we'd been so enmeshed and, you know, we sit together in the van, we shared beds every night because we were just trying to be easy.
1: Yeah.
0: And I was like very excited to go out by myself. And like the upside was like, oh, there's nobody to like before bed. Like, okay, what time are we leaving? And da, da, da, like, I can just do all that in my mind alone.
1: Totally.
0: And if I want to stop and go for a swim, if I want to go to the thrift store, whatever. Like, so that was cool. And like listening to what I want. And I spent a lot of time not listening to anything, just like driving in silence. And that was good. And then I'd booked, I think I just did like a month maybe of like tried and true venues, house concerts that Lindsay and I had played over and over. Cause I was like, I'm not going to throw myself to the wolves.
1: Yeah.
0: And it was like exciting and also scary because I'd never sung by myself.
1: Right.
0: Lindsay and I were very much known for our sense of humor and our banter. And I'm like, am I even funny alone? Who am I going to talk to? Like, and it was fine. It was great.
1: Yeah.
0: And so many people who had seen Twin Peaks and know Lindsay and I both were so supportive and were like, oh my God, Naomi, like, where did this come from? I was like,
1: nice.
0: Oh. Well, I don't know, I guess.
1: This old thing?
0: Yeah. So that was cool. And then I booked, like, I was booking this whole, you know, cross Canada epic tour for 2020. And And then that got destroyed. And now I have PTSD about booking shows.
1: Oh, man. Yeah. It's that fine. One got a lot of us, eh?
0: Yeah. And I mean,
1: Yeah.
0: Tale as old as COVID. Everybody feels the same. We all have the same experience to some extent.
1: Yeah.
0: But it was just like, oh man, I put 8 months and all of my contacts and all into this like epic. I'm only gonna play my favorite towns with the best rooms and the nicest house concerts.
1: Yeah.
0: And then it just starts like falling apart. And then since then I'm like, if I book anything, it's like 2 weeks out.
1: Yeah.
0: Because I'm like, well, can't get attached to these plans or ideas because the world could end at any time. Which
1: totally.
0: Is not
1: well,
0: normal.
1: And it is, I think that is sort of a form of trauma that's followed a lot of people because there was so much flip flopping as far as like.
0: And I think so many of us were on this hamster wheel of like, you're on tour.
1: Yeah,
0: and with Twin Peaks, like, we were on tour for 7 years. The most we spent at home was maybe 3 months at a time. And like, while we were on tour, I was booking the next tour. Like, I was always living 8 to 10 months in the future.
1: Yep.
0: And then being forced literally to stop it and just be here.
1: Yeah.
0: Like, I didn't sing. I didn't play an instrument for a year. Like, 2020, I was like, no, that's gone now. I'm a macrame artist.
1: Yeah.
0: That's what it is.
1: Totally.
0: This is who I am now.
1: I make sourdough.
0: I'm going to master pie crust. That was my...
1: Yeah.
0: I made a lot of quiche. My family doesn't ever want to have quiche again.
1: Yeah. So when you think back to that first tour, how has your approach to touring changed since then?
0: I mean, I think even through Twin Peaks, like, we toured more and more and more towards the end.
1: Yeah.
0: But the standard changed and we don't have to play 7 days a week.
1: Yeah.
0: That's crazy.
1: Yeah.
0: But that it is such a grind. And then and still now, maybe even worse now, like, you can't make any money. So, like, you have to play a show every night to make money. You have to sell merch. Well, you can't sell music and you can't, you know, I mean, we're going to get, it's going to get dark quick, but I think that my checklists have changed and like, okay, if I'm here for money, it's not enough money. If I'm here for exposure, that's not real. If I'm here for friendship, I hate these people I'm touring with. If I'm here, you know, like it has, it's not that it has to check a box. It has to check all the boxes or I can't do it. And I can't, like, put myself in those situations.
1: Yeah.
0: And coming to grips with, like, okay, I can't tour alone right now because it's fine when the shows are good. But as soon as there's one bad show, whatever that means, someone looked at their phone and I was like, oh, no, they hate me. Like, I just feel so fragile and not.
1: Yeah.
0: And then, like, there's nobody there to be like, that sucked, right?
1: Yeah.
0: Ha, ha, ha.
1: Yeah.
0: I'm just alone being like, every decision I've made led me to this.
1: It sounds like you've really developed a strong sense of self-preservation since your first tour. Like, it sounds like you're really considering what you need and what you will need into the future. So bravo and kudos to that, because I think that's that can be a real hard place to get to.
0: I'll take it. Yeah. I fear that I've self-preserved too close to the sun, and now it's very hard to leave the house and play music. And just, like, now I'm like, oh, God, like, I've hermited.
1: In this economy, staying home's the cheapest way to go. So I'm going to go to your sort of approach to songwriting now. So I know that, like, as a lot of artists must, you have sort of an adjacent day job that you do.
0: Yes.
1: You operate a teaching studio and production company in Fort St. John. Can you tell us how this experience has informed your own creative process? You've talked about, you know, writing with the kids that you teach. Can you tell us more about that?
0: Yeah, I've taught. I started with piano lessons because I had a sister that's 8 years younger than me. So it started when I was like 16. I wanted to make money, and my own piano teacher was like, you could teach kids piano, it's easy. So she kind of walked me through it, and then, you know, I started playing ukulele, so then I taught ukulele. Then I started singing, so, I mean, I'd never taken a vocal lesson per se, but teaching singing. So now I teach, like, beginner guitar, ukulele, vocals,
1: amazing,
0: piano, and I insist that almost all of my students write songs. It's like a great confidence builder. It's like cool to just like immediately drop the veil of like, actually songs are easy and anybody can
1: totally
0: do it. And I'm saying that to them, but also to myself. And that it's been like, I think the most valuable thing I've gotten for my own writing is that kids, whether they're like 4 years old or 16 years old, they're usually very sure of their creative expression until someone second guesses it. So not only is it like an exercise for me to be like, well, that doesn't really rhyme, like, to keep my opinions to myself, because they know how it's their song, they know how it goes. I don't know how it goes. And I was lucky enough to do a couple kids youth songwriting workshops with Corbin Fox, who, you know, he did 14 or 17 years in a row of songwriting at Artswells. So he's written like 700 plus songs with kids. So seeing his method of like, okay, day one, you get them to write a group song so they're on the same team, and then whatever. So then, last summer was the first time I did some camps, day camps. And then that was fun because, like, I'm an ADHD, crafty, creative. I'm like, let's make bracelets with all this embroidery thread I have. Let's make album artwork for that song you wrote. You know, so then it's like, I called them creative camps.
1: I love
0: then,
1: that.
0: And then, like, the one we made muffins in the morning to have in the afternoon. And we're just going to make stuff and do stuff. And really, that's how I want to spend my summers, making muffins and bracelets. And if I could get them to weed my garden, I guess it would be a...
1: Weeding 101.
0: Oh, wait, that's explained. But, yeah, it's the kids, like, they just know, they really trust their expression, how it comes out. They don't overthink it. They're like, no, it rhymes with it. It. I'm like, exactly. I'm okay, like, oh, no, I said the word stay twice in this song. I better get the thesaurus out. Like, just overthinking it. And when I started teaching vocals, I had to, like, okay, how do I make that sound? I've become a better singer year over year. I can hear it in recordings. How did I do it? Because I don't know what I'm doing. And then being able to, like, create a curriculum, you know, or some, like, an approach, and trying not to, you know, be too self-deprecating to, like, parents and, oh, I barely know what I'm doing. You can pay me if you want. Like, I could tell you some things. And then being able to see it work and people get things out of it. And
1: very fulfilling, I imagine.
0: And I'm just like... very much trying to be, I had some great piano teachers, but I'm really trying to be the adult that I wish I had, you know? And just like, I played music as a teen, I played piano, and it was an outlet for sure. And when I was overwhelmed or sad or stressed about school, like, I could go play classical piano, and it was kind of meditative to read music and, like, let some stuff out. And then I'd be writing sad poems. But being able to, like, some of my students that have been going through, like, being a youth right now.
1: Yeah. Yeah.
0: And being able to, like, provide a space for them that is, you know, trauma informed, mm-hmm. just from my own lived experience. Yeah. And that, like, I could get a psychology degree and become a music therapist, but I don't. I like that this is just like regular old kids, regular kid problems, you know?
1: Yeah. And just giving them space to find their voice, I think, is really, really, that's a powerful thing.
0: I had a kid write a song like at her bully, like, and she's definitely like neurodivergent and on that spectrum. And she's like, yeah, I got suspended from school because I said something to him and I was just joking. But obviously it was.
1: Yeah.
0: He was a little scared.
1: Yeah.
0: And I think she was like 12 at the time. Yeah. And then I was like, I think we should write a song at him.
1: Yeah.
0: That you can even just kind of sing in your head when you see him in the hallway, just to be like.
1: Yeah. Yeah.
0: And it's the opening line is, what's your problem, dude? And it's so good. There's a mouth solo where she's like, me, me, me, me, me, me, me.
1: Oh, it's so good.
0: It's one of the best songs I've ever heard. I was like, oh, yeah, we can all relate to that.
1: Yeah.
0: And that she, like, really got it out.
1: Yeah. Yeah.
0: And then I was like, and then someday if you perform this and he hears it, nobody knows who this is about except you and him, and he'll know. I was like, and there's something very satisfying about weaponizing your art. No, just kidding. I'm teaching them to bully. No, I'm not.
1: No.
0: Opposite.
1: No, no, no.
0: But yeah, it's really.
1: It sounds like you've gotten a lot of a lot out of teaching with these kids, and it sounds, I really like that point that you made about kids being able to just not overthink it and just to kind of have a real pure expression in their songwriting. I think that's something that we can all kind of
0: and
1: walk
0: even
1: away with, right?
0: Musically, like, whatever. You know, I was raised and trained in the classical, read the music.
1: Yeah.
0: Yes, I know the theory, but not in a practical way. Like, and when I joined Lindsay and we started Twin Peaks, what's a Nashville number? Like, I have all this knowledge, but I don't know how to use it. So then I think year over year I've become a much more flexible, adaptive teacher as well, where it's like, and just the age we're in now, that we all have different brain chemistry. We learn in different ways. So, if you want to stand up to play your ukulele because you can't stop moving your body, that's fine. Why would I be like, sit down? Like, and then kids who, like, whether it's dyslexia, whether it's attention deficit, whatever, if you don't want to read notes, it's actually not that valuable of a skill. Let's not do it.
1: You're not going to pull up to a rock show with your music stand and your book.
0: I have a 7-year-old boy right now who's like, he was like, I hate coming here, blah, blah, blah. He has perfect pitch.
1: Yeah.
0: He plays piano.
1: Yeah.
0: He's like, doesn't read the music. He like kind of looks at it and then his ear just tells him how. He has no idea why he knows what he knows.
1: Yeah.
0: If we do ear training tests or whatever.
1: But what kind of self-trust is that, right? Like, that's pretty cool.
0: So then his mom's like, I don't know, man. Like, he really doesn't want to practice. And he's, I was like, we're going to stop reading music.
1: Yeah.
0: And then I showed him a video of Jerry Lee Lewis.
1: Yeah.
0: And then I was like, okay, this is 12 bar blues. Look at this. Bum, ba, bum, ba, bum, ba, bum, ba, bum, ba.
1: Yeah.
0: He was like, I can do that. I was like, oh, my God. And then his mom texts me, like, last week, a month later, and was like, Kay, he's, like, racing me to get out the door. He can't wait to see you. I'm like, oh. And because I know it's never me that they don't like. They like me.
1: Yeah.
0: But, like,
1: yeah.
0: What are we doing here with your mom's money?
1: Yeah. You know, and it's hard being a kid. So I think, you know, you're really nailing it in the way that you're bringing yourself to that space and making it safe for them to find themselves and their voices. I love that. You know, I'm thinking about people who are just starting out in the music industry. What advice would you give artists who are trying to carve their own path? You know, like how.
0: Carve it. Figure it
1: out. Carve it. Just carve it already.
0: Just make it up as you go, bud.
1: Yeah. Like, you know, I'm thinking about kids from like rural areas that, you know, we come from. What's your advice for a person who's looking to get started in the music industry?
0: Don't do it. No, just kidding. That's too bleak. I mean, I think it's like you need to have realistic expectations. Have those checklists of like, why do I feel the need to do this? We all had to go through COVID and be like, but do I just do this because I want people to smile at me and clap and give me compliments? Like, what am I doing this for? But me figuring out like, oh, this is part of my process as a human being of like living experience, writing about it, recording it. And then I have to play it for someone in real life to have it validated. And that's healthy and normal. It's not narcissistic.
1: No.
0: Whatever.
1: No.
0: So I think like being realistic I don't know, like, what an emerging artist right now, I can't imagine the overwhelm they must feel and stress about, like, what's the most important? Yeah. TikTok? Spotify? Yeah. Does any of that translate to real life? But you can't apply for a grant or a festival without numbers. And mm-hmm. But what is, none of it's real, but all of it's real. Like, I don't. Good luck. No, yeah. Just kidding. I think, I think it's like being real about like what it is you need out of this. And then also being like, you're the only one who's going to have your back. And I, like right now, I'm trying to only put myself in winning situations, you know?
1: Yeah.
0: But that there was so many years that I didn't. That I was like, well, we can't have a Tuesday off. We should go play Forget Saskatchewan. Oh, Forget Saskatchewan.
1: I played Forget as well.
0: I mean,
1: well.
0: That was a great night. You're the that
1: only
0: was
1: other,
0: a good show.
1: I had a really good time in Forget.
0: At the Nun, Happy
1: at the
0: Nun?
1: At the Happy Nun, yeah. You're the only other person I know that has played there.
0: We made a lot of jokes that they probably were very sick of. Like, I think you forgot to pave your roads. We're going to have an unforgeable evening. Like, we just, like... razzed them so hard. Anyways, I think, I think knowing what you need out of your music career.
1: Yeah.
0: Maybe you're not a touring artist. Maybe you do want to just record and release songs one by one. Maybe you love TikTok and you're good at it. I mean, I love it, but I'm can't invest anything there because who knows?
1: Yeah, I really like that advice. Just really dialing in on why you're doing this thing before you embark.
0: If you're like looking to be rich and famous, then you might as well just
1: good luck.
0: Go,
1: as you mentioned,
0: go to school.
1: Good luck.
0: Or whatever.
1: Yeah.
0: Whatever. AI's coming for you.
1: Yeah. So like thinking about good gigs, like for Jay obviously was a great gig. Do you have any like bucket list experiences as far as your music career goes? Like, is there anything, you know, all things on the table, you could pick one? Any creative projects or tours or dream venues that come to mind?
0: Yeah, I love house concerts a lot and probably the most. And I love, like, I've done a couple of those Home Roots tours and they're awesome. And the whole structure of that organization is incredible.
1: Totally.
0: And the fact that they have hundreds of hosts doing this out of the kindness of their heart, bless them. Like, it's incredible.
1: Yeah.
0: But I look at somebody like Scott Cook, who has built his own family across multiple countries that will house and feed him and bring all their friends. And, like, it's he's put
1: it's
0: in
1: really,
0: all of the effort.
1: Yeah, it's a lot of work.
0: And I've stayed at his house. He's the workaholic. He's, like, in his office doing naked yoga and then smashing those email lists. I don't know. But it's, like, I think the dream... the current dream is like to be able to play 30 to 50 people house concerts or small rooms where everyone sheds a tear or has the laugh and I get to talk to each one of them after and you know like that's it. I just that's all I need. But also who's going to book it ahead of time? Who's going to do it? Only me. My booking agent's trash.
1: cut back to your advice for newcomers. You will have your own back.
0: Yeah, I do have to have my and that's and I lately have been having some real conversations with myself about that I probably could respect my craft a little more. I could probably have a little more reverence for, you know, like that doing things last minute and not being prepared and then beating myself up. Like, it's this very weird pooping on myself.
1: Yeah.
0: Self-fulfilling prophecy. Like, and grow up. I'm a grown up. Come on.
1: I think that's the hard part. You know, at the very beginning of this interview, we're talking about how it just feels, it doesn't feel great for a lot of us to write our own bios and really pump up our own tires. And I think that's because just naturally a lot of people tend to put themselves last on the list. And so when we're our own representation, when we're our own booking agent, our own promotion, you know, it's it takes a lot of inner work and like a lot of discipline to be able to really prioritize that. I feel you big time.
0: And just like, and a job I can do for others.
1: Totally.
0: And you know?
1: Well, it's like,
0: Twin Peaks booking agent. I was great at it.
1: Yeah.
0: But, like, we joked all the time about, like, should I have, like, a different email? Should I use, like, a pretend name? A man's name, first of all. Like, hi, this is Gord. I work for Twin Peaks, you know?
1: Yeah. Yeah.
0: I mean, yeah. But I don't, the landscape of everything is so different now. Different bad. No, just kidding. I wouldn't know. I haven't been out there. But just, it seems crazy. Even through Bruised Orange trying to produce shows and book touring artists. And the amount of money that used to get somebody to come to Fort St. John is not enough money anymore.
1: Yeah. Yeah.
0: Not just because gas and eggs are expensive.
1: Yeah.
0: But because they value what they're doing and actually, no.
1: Yeah.
0: Like,
1: yeah, it's true, right?
0: Even when, like, I'm like, but you could sleep in my house and I'll make you breakfast and it'll be a fun time. Like,
1: yeah. Yeah. Yeah. It's, there's, I think a lot of people are also catching on to, I think that's what COVID may have been good for, is that it kind of snapped the hamster wheel, as you said, and it made people take a step back and go, hey, this is what it feels like to be rested, and this is what it feels like to be well or better than when I'm on tour breaking my back every night.
0: Yeah.
1: And, you know, I think that does kind of inform how people approach gigs these days. Like, it
0: And I think
1: a
0: lot of us were like, when this is over, people are really going to show up for live music. And a lot of normie non-musicians were like, either like, oh my God, but we can't wait for concerts again. And maybe that's true and genuine and they did show up. But.
1: Yeah. It's a different landscape for sure.
0: Yeah.
1: I'd like to take us to a sort of a rapid round of questions.
0: Oh, I'll try.
1: So, yeah. So get ready. Get your guns ready.
0: Okay.
1: I
0: took my medication. I took the Adderall, so I'm ready for it.
1: You're ready for it. So first one, if your music had a flavor, what would it taste like?
0: Salt water is the first thing that came to mind because tears, but that's I mean, it would taste like nostalgia. It would taste like maybe like a, one of those like rocket popsicles.
1: Yeah, totally. That's actually the first thing that came to mind.
0: Cut that first part.
1: Yeah, a rocket pop. I like it. Next one. What's a non-musical passion that fuels or inspires your creativity?
0: What isn't? I'm recently diagnosed with ADHD and I have just the audacity, you know? Like, I could make that. I could make that. Yeah, it's been all sorts of things. It's,
1: current.
0: It's been macrame. I mean, I'm back to embroidering, but also got my hands on some polymer clay, been making earrings.
1: Nice.
0: Who told her she could do that?
1: Yeah.
0: I don't know.
1: Awesome. So just a creator.
0: It's
1: all
0: crafty.
1: Around. Yeah, I love that. Next question. Do you have any pre-show rituals or superstitions?
0: Oh, God. I mean, I feel like for a long time my pre-show ritual was just being unprepared and frazzled, and I'm trying to change that. Not that I'm a New Year's resolution person, but my therapist, Michael.
1: Shout out to Michael.
0: Michael, co-writer of the album, No Money.
1: Yeah.
0: For him. No money for him.
1: Yeah,
0: he was like, so before show, like, because I'm telling him, like, I played the show. It was terrible. I wasn't prepared. I didn't practice.
1: Yeah.
0: All of a sudden, it's like I'd never tuned a guitar before. And he was like, so do you ever just, like, be alone outside or just backstage? And, like, I was like, no. What am I, a hippie? No. And then it's, not just, like, if I write the set list hours before instead of, like, Naomi, are you coming? I'm like, like, I'm very good about doing vocal warm-ups. I do vocal warm-ups always.
1: Yeah.
0: And
1: nice.
0: I'm very...
1: That's good. Yeah.
0: And that's because I've felt the difference of, like,
1: not
0: doing them. And then teaching vocals, it's like, I know it feels very different.
1: Yeah.
0: Anyways, that's not a rapid-fire answer. I'm trying to have rituals, healthy rituals.
1: Okay, well, yeah, I would say, like, it sounds like you make sure to warm up your vocals. That's your ritual.
0: Yeah. Lately, I'm like, I'm not trauma dumping on this audience. We see each other.
1: Yeah.
0: We are validating each other. This is a give and take. I'm not a narcissist.
1: Good. Solid, like,
0: just some
1: self-loving
0: mantras.
1: Affirmations. That's always a good thing. If you had to describe your music using only three words, what would they be?
0: Relatable. I mean, that bio, it says I'm clever. I do think it's pretty clever. Pretty clever. Relatable, clever, catchy.
1: Boom. Love it. What is the weirdest venue you've ever played?
0: Char's Landing in Port Alberni.
1: Okay.
0: Have you done this?
1: No.
0: Oh, you'd know.
1: Okay. We'll leave it to the viewer, to the listener, to go look it up. Char's Landing in Port Alberni. Well, that that can bring us to our song break. We're gonna
0: listen to a few tunes.
1: Now that we've got that out of the way, we're going to move into our song exploration part of the hour, where we check out a few recorded tunes from Naomi Shore. So let's start with the song Easy on Myself from the 2023 release Stability.

0: That was nice.
1: So nice.
0: Yeah. Can you tell us a bit about the recording process for this song and album?
1: Yeah. Both songs that we're going to listen to and from that Stability album, as I said, that album was born out of COVID times. And, you know, even though it was like during the later part of COVID and before we got back to festivals and stuff, I was very worried that, like, are we all going to show up at festivals and we've written the same song?
0: Oh,
1: like,
0: yeah, totally.
1: It's yeah. When has relatable, yeah. It's too relatable. Yeah, yeah, we know what you're talking about. Like, yeah. Or am I going to be the only one that
0: yeah,
1: did this?
0: Yeah.
1: So not at all yeah. on either of those fronts. So yeah, the Easy on Myself was definitely one early COVID times. And like I 2020, I really didn't pick up an instrument. I did a lot of macrame and fiber art.
0: Yeah.
1: Because that's, yeah. So I like, but I was still writing, you know, little yeah. rhyming couplets in my journal just in case, listening to self-help podcasts and trying to get through. So Easy on Myself started as like a post-it on the mirror.
0: Yeah. Okay.
1: I gotta go easy on myself.
0: Nice.
1: And I gotta admit that I need some help.
0: You yeah. know?
1: And then it was one of those ones where when I had all these little rhyming couplets and sticky notes of trying to inspire myself to brush my hair or whatever. Mm-hmm. And then when it came time to like, okay, the world's, it's going to be fine and I should make a record. And I think this song probably was written halfway through the others, you know, and I remember approaching the verses with just like, let's not take it too seriously.
0: Right.
1: Yes. Yeah. The chorus, I got to go easy on myself.
0: Yeah.
1: We all need help. That's, yeah. you know, a lot and yeah. relatable and sentimental. But the verses can be whatever.
0: Yeah, like, yeah. It sounds like it comes pretty naturally to you to get into that vulnerable space when it comes to writing lyrics.
1: I think it's that thing of, like, the more I do it, the easier it is, the closer yeah. it is available. Yeah. And honestly, writing with kids and seeing, yeah. like, I don't know. It's just... And why make it like this big thing and like overthink it?
0: Yeah.
1: It's not going to change the outcome. That's the other thing, like that the song, you know, wherever it comes from, it probably is already what it is. Why am I trying totally. To control it?
0: Yeah.
1: And, you know.
0: Kind of honoring the muse. I love that.
1: Yeah.
0: Yeah. Yeah. Well, with that, let's move on to the song Stability from the album of the same name.

0: I really love that song. I love the sweeping background vocals. I find they add a real emotionality that is so specific to the human voice. Like, there's no instrument or patch or anything that can achieve that.
1: That's Corwin Fox.
0: Yeah. Man. Like, I was going to say, can you tell us about, like, how you approach song composition in the studio?
1: Yeah. The production of that song and a reason, I mean, I'm making my third record with him because I just, his own records and any project he's a part of, he's so good at this, like, spacey, calm.
0: Yeah.
1: It's not a trippy 60s organ. It's just, I don't know, like, the first time I was there, he, like, ran the Rhodes organ through the Blue Sky guitar pedal, and he was, like, actively riding the reverbs while I was playing, like, and it's just like he creates an ambiance in music that is, I like, it soothes my nervous system.
0: Totally.
1: And then because he is such a great singer and has such a good ear for parts and harmonies, when it's just he and I in there and we get to do 18 layers of vocals, and he's just like, more is more.
0: Yeah, totally.
1: Let's record everything we can possibly hear in this progression with our oohs and ahs. He's like, and then when you're away and I'm mixing, I can always take it away.
0: Totally.
1: But I can't add it if we don't do it now.
0: Totally.
1: So we always go way too far.
0: Yeah.
1: And then we listen to just those isolated vocals and, like, lay on the floor and, like, man, we're so good at this. But they're those are chunks like that, the backup vocals of Stability. It's a thing that's never happened in real life because I obviously don't tour with a choir.
0: Yeah, how nice would that be?
1: I can hardly leave my house. I can hardly organize myself, never mind a choir.
0: Yeah.
1: But it's like a thing, one of those things where it's like it happens in the studio and it's very nice to listen to. And just like I'm always like, oh, I wish I – can you isolate that and send it to me? And then I could have it as like a ringtone. Do people still do that? Like, I don't – you know what I mean?
0: Yeah.
1: And Stability, the lyrical process and the whole concept was like coming to grips with being in one place. And this is way before COVID. This was like 2018, 19, moving in with my partner who has a 2-year-old and like someone's expecting me to be stable. And can I do it? And is it a bad word? Like when you're surrounded in your echo chamber of beautiful artists, but who choose to struggle and live in a van, and is Stability, am I worth it?
0: Yeah.
1: Am I not going to be able to create anything if I am stable and held? And there's lots of lines in that song that I'd written as little pick-me-ups in a journal, just like one of them was, I don't know who I am or what I'm for. And, like, I find I'll write those phrases will, like, stick in my head. And then they're, like, reappearing over years in journals, in voice notes.
0: Yeah.
1: And then finally there's somewhere that it can live. And then, like, come just being so real with myself that, like, Stability is not – it's not outside of something I deserve.
0: You can still be an artist and be stable.
1: And now I joke about, like, when I play that song, you know, I'm, like, dedicating it to Marshall and Ryan, my stepson and my partner, and that they have proven, they're like, I can have a cat and living plants and an area rug and be a totally domesticated adult and still, I can have it all.
0: I've got one more question for you. What is something that's currently fueling your creative energy?
1: You know this. I've had this tiny punk rock dream in my heart for a long time. And when I was a traumatized youth, I did shave my head and steal cars. And
0: I love that. Very Britney Spears.
1: A lot of Misfits, a lot of NoFX, a lot of...
0: Yeah.
1: It was a tumultuous time. So yeah, I have always had an appreciation for punk rock and still do. And I think it's kind of a genre that's never... Well, maybe like the pop punk era of the early aughts was damaging. But... if you know, you know, real punk rock. I've been, after getting all the religious trauma, talking through my feelings, blah, blah, blah, I'm feeling very inspired to play electric guitar, learn about distortion from One Brit AM, and then scream my feelings in a girls-only punk rock situation that might come to fruition, might not. Don't
0: it's,
1: know. Who knows?
0: It's a little seedling right now, but I'm looking forward to, watering it with you.
1: Maybe if by the time this comes out, we'll be married. No, I don't.
0: Yeah. Yeah. So now I'm in a polycule.
1: So we have our ginger daddies on the road with us.
0: Sorry to inform you guys over the radio, but we're a polycule now.
1: I thought about it yesterday. Yeah. I was like, I got bangs. And then I was looking at Nathan's ginger beard and I was like, oh no. The four of us we're all the same.
0: I'm you.
1: Who's who?
0: I'm me. I want to thank you so much for being here and spending time in the studio with us for the Northern Static series on CFIR 88.7 FM. 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
1: Thanks, bud.

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to Festival Retrospection Machine. This next hour is a look back in time to some of the amazing artists that have played the festival scene on unceded territories in northern British Columbia. 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

Hey you, yeah you, sitting there with your overpriced coffee and emotionless expression. I know what you're thinking. Gee, I have this great radio, but all I want to hear is the weather and all the stations sound the same. Well, good news, because that's the exact sort of thing we here at CFIR are willing to fix. Fixing boring radio by turning it on its head and bringing you bigger, stronger, and more awesomer programs than before. What do you mean awesomer is a made-up word? All words are made up, just like meteorological. The name of the rad weather forecast report that scratches that weather forecast itch, all the while bringing you comedy and laughs so that you don't turn off the radio when you hear the pavement is melting into hot magma or the coffee you're drinking will turn into ice the moment you slightly crack open a window. So tune in to Joey Only, Frank McDonald and others for a full hour so you can enjoy your weather forecast before you want to throw the stereo out the window in a fit of rage when you find out that your only day off is coincidentally for the fifth time in a row will be a hailstorm of marshmallows and left foot sneakers. And here's another made-up word, smagglemoof.

Jack Tompkins is hosting an album release party at Kate's Sweet Bites, located inside Books & Company, on August 14th, starting at 7 p.m., starring the new and used Poetry Band. 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

0: Hey, as the World Cup rolls on around us, we bring you the story of Canada's goal to save soccer players' lives.
1: Bury your kit, burn your uniform, get rid of all evidence that you're a female athlete, and try to get out.
0: Wait for that. A quick note before we get started today. This episode contains descriptions of extreme violence. Laura Robinson knows the exact date when it all started.
1: All of this started for me on August 17th, 2021.
0: She was on a Zoom call.
1: Well, I was working as a researcher for Senator Mary Lou McFedrin on Safe Sport, and we had a meeting with Maud Boccaccio, who was on the board of Safe Sport International and had been the UN Special Rapporteur on Child Trafficking in Europe. And we were discussing how coaches hop borders, you know, when there are allegations of abuse in one country, they just go to a new country. It's a lot like it's a lot like the priests, right? Things get too difficult in one diocese, they go to another diocese.
0: The three women on that call had a long history of defending human rights. Maud Boccaccio was a former UN Special Rapporteur on Child Trafficking in Europe. Canadian Senator Mary Lou McFedrin had decades of advocacy and political action behind her. And then there was Robinson.
1: I have worked in Safe Sport really since I started being a bike racer as a teenage girl in 1974, way before we had phrases like safe sport or even sexual assault. It was just a very difficult environment for teenage girls to navigate, and there were a lot of sexual predators in competitive cycling. What I didn't know is that they were in absolutely every sport. So it's always been an issue for me, first of all as a female athlete, and then as an investigative journalist. Why have we allowed this to go on for so long and just throwing girls and young women to these very predatory cultures?
0: The date of this call, again, was August 17, 2021. For those of you without encyclopedic memories, something else happened 2 days before that call.
2: As the world watches in shock, Taliban soldiers are taking control of Afghanistan with lightning speed.
3: The group has taken control of key cities in the country 2 weeks after the withdrawal of international troops.
2: Millions of women fear what will happen to them under oppressive Taliban rule.
1: Either Senator McFedrin or Maud said Kabul fell to the Taliban 2 days ago. What's going to happen to those women soccer players who disclosed the abuse by the president of the Afghan Soccer Federation?
0: Many of you are probably familiar with the stories of the rush to get certain groups of people out of Afghanistan after the Taliban took over. Interpreters who worked with the Canadian forces, women politicians and sporting figures. But here, Robinson is raising a different story you probably don't know.
1: I thought, yes, what is going to happen to these incredibly courageous young women who worked with FIFA, actually?
0: A few years before the fall of Kabul, the president of the Afghan Football Association, a warlord named
1: Karimuddin Karim,
0: faced serious charges.
1: There were many allegations disclosing physical and sexual abuse by him. He had a special bedroom built into his office, so he would call a female soccer player into his office and, you know, suggest that they go into the bedroom next door, and she could see that these guys were surrounding her with machine guns. And that is the sort of way in which these young women were forced to do whatever Karim decided they would have to do. So there were many, many cases of sexual assault and physical assault. We were discussing mainly the young women and girls who were so brave to come forward with their allegations of abuse, which were found to be correct by FIFA.
0: We should point out that this was before the fall of the Western-backed government. This is not the leader of the

0: The Federation under the Taliban. This is the leader under the height of democracy in Afghanistan before the fall.
1: That's exactly right. And there are a lot of women soccer players in Afghanistan who risked their life to disclose information about abuse by the president, and they also had legal representation. And I believe it was Maud Boukatchio who said this, because she is on the board of Safe Sport International. She said every single person who was involved in the FIFA hearings about the president of the soccer federation, every single one of them now, their lives are at risk because there's this history that they have disclosed sexual abuse by a very powerful man.
0: All right, so the conversation turned towards Kabul and what was happening to the women here. What happened next?
1: Maud Boukatchio said, "You know, I know the safeguarding people at FIFA. Why don't I ask them how they are dealing with this?" So she contacted her people at FIFA. And meanwhile, I said, "You know, I know one of the journalists who wrote about Halida Poppel, the former captain of the women's football team, and who was behind forcing FIFA to stand up and have hearings. She fled in 2016 and was in Denmark. And I could see that my colleague in Denmark, Lars Jorgensen, who does very good investigative journalism in sport, that he had actually interviewed Halida about this. And she said, 'I'm telling all the young women, bury your kit, you know, burn your uniform, get rid of all evidence that you're a female athlete and try to get out.'"
0: That third week of August in 2021, you had this meeting. One of the results was that you identified the threat to the lives of these women who are playing soccer in Afghanistan. And you resolved to reach out to other people who could help you actually do something about that. And it's an impressive list that you came up with. Everyone from FIFA to a Canadian senator to international NGOs. Where do we go from there?
1: Well, FIFA really became the hub. They obviously cared enough that they were not getting any sleep for a long time to try to get people they'd never met out of Afghanistan.
0: You say no sleep for a long time, but let's remind ourselves it was a very pressurized few weeks. There was the lightning advance of the Taliban across the country, then into Kabul. There was the withdrawal of Western forces that basically held the line at the airport.
2: This is what you have to face to get into the last remaining U.S. base at Kabul Airport. Shooting, violence, Taliban whips, and desperate crowds.
0: And then there were those harrowing days where flights were flying out internationally, and we witnessed the horrors of people clinging to airplanes and falling to the ground, of just the madness. That's the backdrop against which you guys had now put together, well, we're starting to put together a team, and then ultimately some sort of plan must be made to get people out.
1: It was an extremely overwhelming time. When I say it was a long time, I mean, it's a long time when you don't get any sleep for, you know, day in, day out. But it was terribly traumatizing. People remember what those pictures looked like. It's just violent chaos. Violent chaos. So how on earth are we going to make sure that these young women, how are we going to make sure that they somehow get through this chaos? And that is where Senator McFedrin's team came in.
0: As you said, a chaotic, horrible, violent situation. What can a Canadian senator do sitting halfway around the world to help this situation?
1: So what happened is that a friend of mine, a colleague, a human rights lawyer in Australia named Nikki Dryden, she got a lot of the Paralympic athletes out, and she got a number of soccer players out. So I contacted Nikki. I said, "How the hell did you get them out?" And she said, "Here's a letter that they had. And what had happened is a member of parliament from Australia had written a letter saying that these people had applied for citizenship in Australia. Please let them through the airport. And that seemed to work. So I told Senator McFedrin, and she did the same thing. She wrote these letters on her letterhead saying that they had applied for Canadian citizenship. Please let them through.
0: In the crucial hours and days after the fall of Kabul on August 15, Robinson and Senator McFedrin made contact with FIFA, as well as the former captain of the Afghan women's soccer team and a handful of NGOs from around the world. But most crucially, they picked up on the strategy the Australians were using to evacuate Paralympians. Then, one final piece of the puzzle came in the shape of a senior official from the Ministry of Defense. That person was an Afghan veteran named George Young.
1: George Young was Chief of Staff to Defense Minister Harjit Sajjan. George Young was like an absolute angel. He said, you know, send me the list that you've got and send me their passport numbers, and I am sending them to the Canadian military on the ground at the airport. And he was part of this original team that Senator McFedrin had created. And he was a former member of the military. He had done many tours of Afghanistan. He knew exactly how horrible things really could become.
0: The plan was ready to put into action. The letters were written, and then they were sent to the Afghan soccer players through WhatsApp. Then the list of those names were sent to the Canadian soldiers at the Kabul airport.
1: So a number of military had those lists, and they started yelling their names out. And there were a few miracles. People heard their names being called. They heard, where are the soccer girls? Where are the soccer girls? And then they started hearing their names. And they got to that particular soldier, and they got through that way.
0: Some got through, but not many. Given the chaos of the time, it's hard to put a number here, but we can say most didn't get through. And that chaos extended to confusion among the Canadian soldiers who started to turn away people who had the letters. Here's an excerpt from Annie Hilton's reporting in The Walrus, read by our own Noor Azria.
3: When players and their family members arrived at the airport, Canadian soldiers turned some back because McFedrin noted in an email to numerous government officials, quote, they did not have sufficient evidence of official acceptance, end quote. Those individuals, it turned out, had not formally applied for resettlement through the immigration system and were not officially recognized or pre-approved for a visa, which they were never told to do. Some hid in a nearby petrol station or knee-deep in sewage in a trench as the Taliban roamed the streets. Others were beaten by the Taliban and subsequently hospitalized. On August 25th, in an email exchange that included McFedrin, Robinson, Monsef, and George Young, then Chief of Staff to Minister of Defense Harjit Sajjan, McFedrin asked, quote, Canadian forces on the ground still not helping those who show them a letter. Why? Young responded, quote, I do not know if a letter from a Canadian senator has any sort of direct impact on what is a multinational effort, end quote.
1: Yes, there was pushback. A big soccer family said to me, the Canadians are asking for a form, not this letter. And so I asked George Young, and I said, the Canadian soldiers are asking for a form, you know, whatever that is. And within a couple of minutes, he sent me back what is known as a facilitation letter, and he said, try this. The facilitation letter said they have been accepted for immigration to Canada. Let them through.
0: I think the final numbers were over 500 people.
1: The facilitation letters went to over 500 people via FIFA. FIFA had the big lists. And then those facilitation letters got sent out via WhatsApp.
0: If you could get yourself somehow, miraculously, through the tens of thousands of people that were at the airport, if you could finally get up to a Canadian soldier, this might get you through. What kinds of stories were you hearing about these attempts to actually, you know, even just to get to a Canadian soldier?
1: Well, one soccer family told me they had a 10-year-old little brother, and they were pretty close to a Canadian soldier. The Taliban attacked their 10-year-old brother, and they ended up at a hospital for 3 days while he mended. Then I had another female, a soccer player, and she told me that the Taliban just took the butt end of their machine gun and slammed her at her shoulder. And at that point, she said, "Kill me now or let me through." And they actually let her through.
0: The Canadian soldiers at the airport shared their lists of people with facilitation letters with other Western allies, the Aussies, New Zealanders, the Americans.
1: And one of our soccer families, we had three women soccer players and their mother was a soccer coach, they could hear their names being called. "Where are the soccer girls? Where are the soccer girls?" It was an American soldier and he said, "Come on with me."
0: That family followed the soldier on August 25th. Something else happened on August 25th.
1: One of our soccer families, we had three women soccer players and their mother was a soccer coach, they could hear their names being called. "Where are the soccer girls? Where are the soccer girls?" It was an American soldier and he said, "Come on with me." And they got through. They got on the last flight before a suicide bomber.
4: They had gone to the airport to be saved. Afghans, desperate to get on a plane out of the country, instead dying or injured, waiting.
1: He killed a number of Afghan citizens and a number of American soldiers, including the soldier that saved the lives of that

0: we tried to figure out what is next. The bombing of the airport occurs. I don't know where any of these young women are, if they got out. The good news was, after the suicide bombing, a couple days after that, I started receiving texts from various refugee camps in the UAE, in Germany, etc., that these women had managed to get on the plane and now they're in a refugee camp. So those ones were safe. And then I heard from the young women who left because it was so dangerous at the airport. And they were saying to me, now we've got to find another way to get out. While I'm getting all of this information in, the IRCC, Immigration Refugee Citizenship Canada, have said, that's it. Those facilitation letters are voided. No one can get through the airport because there are no flights leaving, and Canada has left Afghanistan completely.
1: So all of this took place, you know, within a couple weeks, and the IRCC has now said, you know, the letters are meaningless. We are not there anymore. This is all wrapped up. And then?
0: And then FIFA and Senator McFedrin knew that most of the people on their lists, we're not just talking about the women soccer players. FIFA had a long list of other women athletes and other civil society workers. They knew they're still in Afghanistan somewhere. So what they asked in a very strong manner, they asked the IRCC to recognize those facilitation letters at border crossings, at land border crossings. So even though the facilitation letter said, let them through the airport, what FIFA and Senator McFedrin were asking was, let them over a land border with this letter. And Canada said, no, we're not going to recognize it. Do not use those letters.
1: So what was your reaction to that?
0: I was devastated. I could do nothing about it. The discussions occurred at a much higher level. And so what I was getting, meanwhile, were texts from young women in hiding. And I remember one text coming in and saying, the Taliban are upstairs, I'm hiding.
1: Laura, the news cycle moved on. The Taliban consolidated power. Afghan refugees' stories slipped from the headlines. And then about a year later, I think here, September 21st, 2022, the Globe and Mail published an article, and the headline is, Canadian senator sent documents to Afghan family that weren't authentic, Ottawa says. This was a new chapter in the story. What was this all about? I understand it was like a bolt out of the blue for you.
0: This was a new chapter. By September 2022, you know, I'm trying to help these young women that did make it to Canada settle in their new country. And Senator McFedrin called me. I was out for a bike ride, and I said, oh yeah, I'll call you back when I get home. And she said, no, you better turn your bike around and go home now. It was so shocking that people who had dropped every single thing in their life to try to save the lives of other people we, you know, never met before, were accused of using inauthentic government documents. They had come from the chief of staff of the Minister of Defense. Like, I couldn't think of a more reputable source. And George Young was a reputable, ethical person who knew Afghanistan and saved, I don't know how many lives with that letter.
1: So the notion in that Globe and Mail article is that the letters were, as I said, inauthentic. There were real implications for you and the senator. I got another headline from February 3rd, 2023 in the Toronto Star, which I think illustrates what was going on a little better. It says, a Canadian senator helped save Afghan women. The immigration department called the police on her.
0: Yeah, that was shocking that the IRCC would have done that. You know, I can't get my head around, generally speaking, a lot of Canadian bureaucrats, but that was shocking to me. It was seen by the RCMP as not being a criminal offense. I was never investigated. They didn't even get as far as talking to the person who received the facilitation letter during that time period. So I don't know what the inner workings of the IRCC were like, but it was a very, very difficult time. It was unbelievable that they were going to put Senator McFedrin through this. And me, but mainly her. She's a senator, and she has this longtime reputation as an international human rights defender, as if she would do something that wasn't only about defending the rights of human beings. We were all still getting texts from people who were desperate to get out. It was an awful time. And to also be told, well, you know, you were unethical by using this facilitation letter. It was like I was in some kind of nightmare.
1: You know, just to give a bit more context to this, in regards to investigation of a senator by the Ethics Committee from a published rebuke to financial penalty to expulsion from the Senate. So there's some serious things that could happen by breaching the ethics code. Apart from that, I do want to go back to the Walrus article by Annie Hilton, who was taking a look at what was actually going on with women who were left behind in Kabul. And here I go. Quote, in mid-October, Andreas Graf, a FIFA official, messaged the WhatsApp group chat of the players still in Afghanistan, writing that around 100 people had just left Kabul on an evacuation flight. We continue to work hard for the safe evacuation for all of you, Graf's message said. Please stay safe and strong. Meanwhile, a gruesome image of the severed head of Mahajibin Hakimi, a member of the national women's volleyball team, spread across social media. The Taliban had allegedly beheaded her as they searched for female sports players still in the country. In a statement to the Walrus, FIFA said it had evacuated more than 160 at-risk players, officials, and human rights defenders connected to football and basketball in Afghanistan. I just think it's important to remember there are real costs and real implications and real violence behind all this.
0: There was real violence. I understand that was an honor killing by another family in her town. And it turned out that one of the soccer coaches, a young woman who had been a player and then became a coach and was very close to me here in Ontario, had coached her. And she received that image. And I can't even speak about it, actually.
1: No, I'm sorry to have brought that up. I completely understand the difficulty in speaking about it. And again, I do apologize.
0: Don't worry. I mean, it's what happened.
1: Exactly. You can speak about it or ignore it, but ignoring it
0: disappears it.
1: Yeah. We'll just give you whatever time you need.
0: Okay, I'm all right and I'm back.
1: All right. Thank you. Thank you very much. Look, the reason we're talking today, the reason you're free from the legal and ethical considerations of the work of the Senate Ethics Committee, the reason is that a decision has finally come down. And can you share with us what that means and what it was?
0: Yes, I remember getting a text from Senator McFedrin in early June of this year, and it just said, finally. She had attached the report from the Senate Ethics Committee, and it was a very fine report and completely exonerated her and said that Senator McFedrin acted in the way in which we would want Canadian senators to act, with integrity and ethics and compassion, and of course, with an eye to international human rights.
1: The World Cup is rolling on around us. FIFA is everywhere. What do you think this episode says about international sports and FIFA in particular?
0: I will always be highly critical of FIFA and all the international sport federations. When people within large organizations just decide to do the right thing, as people did in FIFA, the results can be incredible. They start acting like real human beings instead of, you know, Ottomans, which is, to me, what some people were doing at the IRCC in Canada. We stuck with these young women from the first contact through a WhatsApp text, and there they are somewhere in a sewage ditch outside of the airport, or they're in a basement somewhere because they couldn't get through the airport. And, you know, I've got like 25 nieces now, you know, these young women who love being Canadian. Oh my, well, a few of them have Canadian citizenship now, but they love Canada. And I think we need to think about things like that. Like, what can we do so Canada can shine through for those who most need us? But I think what's really important to remember is these were individual people who came together overnight, very small amount of us considering what we were up against. I mean, you're up against the Taliban and the West leaving the country in a couple of days, and people were able to do this. So when I hear from people, oh, you know, well, you know, we'll review that next year.
1: Yeah.
0: Really? You're going to wait till next year? These are people's lives.
1: Laura Robinson, thank you so much for taking the time to do this today.
0: My pleasure, Bruce. Thank you for having me.
1: That's your Canada Land. I'm Canada Land senior producer, Bruce Thorson. Today's audio production and editing was from Chad Galloway. The episode was fact-checked by Julian Abraham. Tristan Capicchioni is our senior production advisor, and Jesse Brown is our editor and publisher. Theme music is by So-Called. 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

0: You just heard Canada Land with Bruce Thorson. Up next, Canada Land Politics, hosted by Sam Connor, originally aired Tuesday, July 7th.
1: Hey, it's Sam Connor, and today we're talking politics. But first off, happy Stampede.
2: Here in Calgary at the Stampede, here's my horse, the sheriff. There's a new sheriff in town.
1: In honor of the greatest outdoor show on earth, this week we are headed to Alberta. A province that could have been a trillion-dollar powerhouse. So why didn't we become that? And what can Mark Carney learn from Alberta's financial mistakes?
3: Imagine we saved everything. Then it would be worth about $2.5 trillion today.
1: Maybe if Alberta could get its act together, all you rootinous, tootinous cowboys wouldn't have to buy $18 Michelob Ultras in a parking lot tent. That's this episode, after the break. In 2006, Ralph Klein, the premier of Alberta at the time, sent me a personal check for $400. I was 11 years old at the time. What is an 11-year-old supposed to do with $400, you might ask? RuneScape. But it wasn't just RuneScape. I diversified my video game portfolio. There was Crash Bandicoot. There was Zelda Twilight Princess. I did not care why I got the money, who gave it to me, and I definitely did not care what it meant for the long-term fiscal health of the province. But it turns out, maybe I should have cared. Because while Ralph Klein was dishing out checks, Norway, Alaska, Saudi Arabia, Kuwait, even New Mexico were putting that money into wealth funds, like long-term government savings accounts. And it's not that Alberta didn't have one. Ours is the Alberta Heritage Fund. We just chose not to put the money in there. Norway started theirs 14 years after Alberta's. Now, theirs is worth $2 trillion. Alberta's, just over $30 billion. And now, Supreme Leader Mark Carney is trying to start his own account. Carney announced the $25 billion Canada Strong Fund earlier this year. When he announced this, it stirred up a pretty big national conversation around sovereign wealth funds. When I heard about this fund, my mind immediately went to my $400 check and Alberta's inability to save money. I want to know, how did the richest province in Canadian history waste the opportunity to become a trillion-dollar powerhouse? And what can the federal government learn from 50 years of Alberta getting this so wrong? Let's get into it. You've probably noticed gas is getting more expensive than it was in February. Well, there's a reason for that.
2: I'm going to bomb the shit out of them. It's true. I don't care.
1: When Iran closed the Strait of Hormuz, crude oil, which usually sits around $70 a barrel in the calm years, spiked to nearly $120 a barrel, an almost 70% jump. The International Energy Agency called it the largest supply disruption in the history of the global oil market. Listen, I'm not going to spend this episode on the U.S.-Israeli war with Iran. That is its own story. This is a story about money. It's a story about what governments do with their money when there's suddenly a lot of it, and what they stop doing when that money dries up. In October 1973, Arab oil-producing countries started an oil embargo which targeted nations that supported Israel during the Yom Kippur War. The embargo slashed production and caused global oil prices to skyrocket around 300%. World leaders like Richard Nixon were scrambling to adjust. For everyone buying gasoline, like you and me, this was a crisis. There was fuel shortages, long gas lines, and stagflation. When supply is low, the prices go up. So for oil producers like Alberta, this was an opportunity. Picture Calgary in 1974. Towers going up downtown so fast, the skyline is a different shape every 18 months. There is help wanted signs in every window. All thanks to sky-high oil prices.
3: Naturally, that strained consumers at the pump. But for oil producers like Alberta, it also meant a massive increase in revenues for the province, rising very quickly.
1: That's Dr. Trevor Toome from the University of Calgary's Economics Department. He said that almost overnight, the province was swimming in more cash than it knew what to do with. Enter Peter Lougheed. He was a former football player turned lawyer who took a basically non-existent Progressive Conservative Party from zero seats in the legislature in 1965 to taking control of the government in 1971. And in February of 1975, with an election just weeks away, his finance minister stood up in the legislature and made an announcement. The historic money they were making off of the oil crisis was going into a savings account.
3: And the government effectively, by 1975, realized it needed to allocate some of those incremental revenues towards a savings account to ensure that we could still fund what at the time was a very high level of government spending at very low tax rates. And so yeah, it established what it called an Alberta Heritage Savings Trust Fund, a little bit of a mouthful, but they allocated 30% of natural resource revenues to that fund. So dollar comes in resources, they used 70% for the budget, but kept 30 into that fund. Those contributions were pretty significant, and the fund grew pretty quickly, reaching, you know, well in excess of $12 billion only within a decade after first starting.
1: 30 cents of every dollar made from resources, mostly from booming oil prices, was put into the Heritage Fund, all in the hopes that this money would be used to build Alberta.
3: They used funding from the Heritage Fund to provide mortgage financing, to increase the amount of housing. They allocated some to agricultural research. They allocated some to funding hospital construction.
1: There was so much money that Alberta started doing something that, from where we're sitting 50 years later, sounds almost unbelievable.
3: And I think most interestingly for Canadians in general, they also had in mind national unity objectives as well.
1: Alberta? National unity?
3: The very first time it did this was in 1977, but it did it several other times, where it loaned money to other provinces, starting with Newfoundland and Labrador. And they wanted it to represent Alberta having a strong commitment to interprovincial cooperation and national unity.
1: How far we've come.
3: Yeah.
1: Over the years, loans went out to Nova Scotia, Manitoba, New Brunswick, PEI, even Quebec. The province that spent the next half century insisting it sends money to Ottawa and gets nothing back was once writing checks to the rest of the country voluntarily. By the early 80s, Alberta had a fund worth more than its entire annual budget. But like all good things, doesn't last. In 1986, a decade after the fund was established, Saudi Arabia flooded the world with cheap oil to win back market share. Alberta's royalty revenues collapsed almost overnight because, remember, Alberta loses money when oil prices are low. Don Getty is premier now. He is a former Lougheed cabinet minister and, funny enough, a former football teammate. Don Getty was the star quarterback. Peter Lougheed was the lowly punt returner. But when they turned to politics, Getty inherited a low oil price and a brutal Alberta economy. Call it a blindside tackle.
3: They did a lot of difficult things, large tax increases, and stopped contributing to the Heritage Fund because they needed every dollar effectively to try and make the fiscal math work at the time.
1: The contributions to the Heritage Fund stop in 1987, and then Getty makes another big change. The money that the fund makes stops getting reinvested back into the fund. Here's how Trevor explains it.
3: If it earns a dollar, then that dollar is taken into the general budget to offset, you know, program spending on healthcare, education, and so on, and try to maintain low levels of taxation in the province.
1: So no more contributions, and any money that the fund makes gets spent, eliminating any compound interest.
3: So effectively, the fund doesn't grow. It kind of flatlines out for many years.
1: The fund, worth just over $12 billion when Lougheed left office in 1985, doesn't grow for the next 18 years. It actually lost value.
3: Anytime the fund lost value, like if investment returns were negative, for example, early 2000s, dot-com bubble bursting and some challenging years there, the financial crisis, more recently, really difficult time in COVID and its aftermath. So what that would do is the government wouldn't make up for those losses. It would simply not withdraw anything those years because there was nothing to withdraw. But then in a subsequent year, when investment performance turned positive again, they would take all those earnings. And so gradually over the years, the fund would shrink in value as a result of those losses not being compensated for.
1: Economic downturns and inflation would eat away at the fund, and no new contributions meant it shrank. The Don Getty years end in 1992. Ralph Klein takes over. And if you're Albertan, you know what comes next.
4: Welcome to Ralph's world.
1: The story some Albertans tell about Ralph Klein goes like this. He inherited a terrible economy. He made tough choices. And by 2004, he'd paid off $23 billion of debt.
4: Today, I'm very, very proud to announce that Alberta has slain its debt.
1: No province had really done anything like it, and a lot of people in Alberta loved him for it. Keith Brownsey, a political scientist at Mount Royal University in Calgary, has a different take.
5: Paying off the debt means nothing. He balanced the books. He thought things were getting out of hand, and the political right in the province likes balanced budgets of one sort or another. So what do? They attack social services. They attack payments to the most needy in the province. They cut funding for schools. I mean, the list goes on.
6: Thousands of teachers gathered in front of the legislature. Their message is clear.
7: I'm here to show my support for teachers, and I'm here to denounce the government policy of underfunding in education today.
1: Even though a lot of people loved him for balancing the books, there was a loud and vocal opposition. He was eventually nicknamed King Ralph for some of his sometimes autocratic leadership style.
8: The people told me, never mind the protesters outside. You're on the right track. Don't blink. And my day was not complete without a protest, or two, or three.
1: For most of Klein's time in office, oil prices were low, meaning Alberta was making less money. But at the end of his tenure, you guessed it, another oil crisis.
9: At the end of an extraordinary week of crippling protest, motorists still face the frustration of long queues for petrol with no guarantee of getting their tanks filled.
1: For a few years in the early 2000s, tensions in the Middle East, China's soaring demand for oil, and declining oil reserves caused a panic, and the price of oil skyrocketed. That came with a lot more money for Alberta. Money that was spent on infrastructure projects and Ralph Bucks.
10: Lineups at the banks have been steady for the past 2 days, people waiting to cash their $400 prosperity checks.
1: Ralph Bucks kind of became a lightning rod in the province. He spent $1.4 billion on these public payouts. Every Albertan over the age of 6 months old who had been in Alberta for at least 6 months received a $400 check.
11: I'll put it to good use for my daughter. You know, take her out, buy her something.
12: I'm going to pay some bills.
13: We're going to save it for like a family vacation kind of thing.
14: They should have put it in something else, like the transit system, like they did in Vancouver.
15: I get to pay rent with it and my kids' clothes.
1: The opposition saw it as wasteful spending, and they pounced.
16: Those $400 checks are $400 pieces of our future. That's a $400 piece of a future school or a future library or a future road that'll never get built. And there will come a day in Alberta, if we continue this kind of mismanagement, where we will look back and marvel at our foolishness.
1: After years of low oil prices, it was a bold move. Here's Keith again.
5: After years of austerity, they deserve some sort of tax break. And this was his way of rewarding the entire province. It was remarkable. I called it the iPod check. It was excellent politics, but it was terrible policy. That money should have gone to the Heritage Savings Trust. It's that simple.
1: The Alberta government had more money than it knew what to do with. And for the first time in nearly 20 years, the government put money into the abandoned Alberta Heritage Fund, around $1.75 billion. But the thing is, Ralph Klein didn't really agree with Peter Lougheed's original vision for the fund, you know, hands-on government, taking equity in investments, and lending money to other provinces.
5: Lougheed was about state intervention. He believed in a positive, activist state. Klein did not.
1: Klein wasn't eager to recommit to the Heritage Fund, in part because some of the money was used on a few bad investments, like pulp mills that lost millions. So Ralph Klein started his own fund.
5: And Klein also started, people seem to forget this, the Sustainability Fund, which could be used, as he said, as a rainy day fund.
1: The Alberta Sustainability Fund wasn't a long-term savings account for future generations like Lougheed's. It was a short-term cushion for when oil prices dropped and the government needed to cover its bills.
5: If the economy declined, the province could tap in and use this money to provide services. I mean, from building new schools, paving roads, other infrastructure, you get the idea.
1: So instead of money funneling into a long-term savings account, it was sitting in Ralph Klein's sustainability fund, which eventually hit $17 billion. That was actually bigger than the Heritage Fund. And then when oil prices turned, the governments that came after used Klein's fund and they spent all of it. So if you're keeping score at this point, there are two jars. Klein's sustainability fund, gone. The Heritage Fund, mostly flatlining. Here's Trevor again talking about the Heritage Fund.
3: If all the government did was save 30% and retained all of the income generated in the fund, then today the fund would be worth about $800 billion. Now, that's probably not a reasonable scenario, right? Because governments with these funds, even large ones, do withdraw at least a fraction of the earnings. Now, at the extreme end, imagine we saved everything, every dollar of resource revenues, and didn't withdraw anything. Then it would be worth about $2.5 trillion today.
1: $2.5 trillion. Canada's entire economy, everything the country produces in a year, is worth about $3 trillion. The Alberta Heritage Fund could have come close to matching it. So why didn't it?
3: Alberta relies on resource revenue because its taxes are low. You know, we're not a province that today spends all, you know, that much differently than any other province. We're right there in line with other large provinces in the country, but we need the resource revenues because our taxes are about one third below the national average.
1: Alberta has made up the gap in revenue with oil money, which means every dollar that didn't go into the Heritage Fund was sort of like a tax cut in disguise. Every check Klein handed out, every year investment earnings were redirected, every boom that came and went without a deposit was a tax break.
3: So we could have been saving much more of our resource revenues if we funded more of the public services directly, like what you find in most other provinces. And so the short-term benefit of low tax rates comes at that long-term cost of a smaller Heritage Fund over time.
1: The argument for low taxes in Alberta has always been that they attract business. If you keep taxes low, oil companies will come, the thinking goes. But Keith has a problem with that argument.
5: There's not a lot of evidence of that. In fact, what brings companies to a place like Alberta usually rents, the quality of the workforce, can they hire locals to do the jobs? The standard of living, if you will. Are there recreational facilities? Calgary's blessed by having the mountains an hour away. So all of these things would entice a business to come here. But low taxes, not so much.
1: But here's the thing. Other places figured this out.
5: Look at Norway. It's got over $1 trillion in its sovereign wealth fund. Look at Alaska. Now, their fund is diminished, but they also have payouts every year. Look at my favorite American state, New Mexico. Go down there, their K-12 education system is funded by its sovereign wealth fund. They took all of the revenues from natural resources, oil and gas, put it in the sovereign wealth fund, and they have a first-rate education system as a result.
1: So why can't Alberta just, I don't know, fix it, save the money, and build the fund?
5: It's what we like to call the third rail of Alberta politics. It's that hot electric outlet that you don't want to touch.
1: Taxes. Specifically, sales taxes.
5: I go off to Zellers. Now, that's an historic name. And I buy a t-shirt for $10. I'd suddenly have to pay 70 cents extra on my $10 t-shirt. People didn't like that.
1: While sales taxes are very visible, oil royalties aren't. They go to the government before most people ever even see them. And that invisibility is worth something politically. It lets governments spend without the public feeling like they're paying for it. Which is partly why, 50 years after Lougheed built this fund, Alberta still has no sales tax. And it could be why the Heritage Fund has never really grown. But this story almost had a different ending. Because in 2022, Danielle Smith's government started putting money back into the fund.
5: She put several more billion dollars into the Heritage Savings Trust Fund. And she promised to put at least a third of revenues from natural resources, which is oil and gas here for the most part, into the Heritage Savings Trust Fund.
1: She set a target of growing Lougheed's Heritage Fund to $200 billion by 2050. And importantly, the province is now reinvesting revenues from the fund back into it, which is something that Don Getty chose to not do when oil prices dropped.
3: And I think one interesting thing in recent years that the government has continued doing was it continued to keep the earnings of the fund in the fund. We're no longer withdrawing them. So we're getting that magic of compound returns just getting started right now.
1: For the first time in a long time, it looked like an Alberta government might actually be serious about this. Then oil prices dropped and the same old story, the government stopped contributing. And then came Danny Bucks.
12: Alberta Premier Danielle Smith says relief is coming for Albertans facing higher prices at the pump and elsewhere. Yesterday, she announced the Alberta Energy Rebate.
1: A $100 check to every Albertan under a certain income threshold. About 3.4 million people are eligible. That's about 70% of the province. And I asked Keith what he thought about this and maybe what the money should have been used for.
5: That's the $340 million question. That money should have gone in to the Heritage Savings Trust. Absolutely.
1: On the other hand,
5: it's popular. You're a 21-year-old student and you get an extra $100. You're going to be reasonably grateful for that.
1: Trevor has similar concerns.
3: All policy choices have trade-offs. And there really is a genuine affordability challenge for many households that governments will naturally, and some might say rightly, respond to. Now, cash transfers to almost every Albertan is probably too broad. It's not very well targeted to those who really need it.
1: And while all of this is happening out in the Wild West, someone in Ottawa was watching and decided to try something similar.
17: This is our country. It's your future. And we're building it together.
1: The Canada Strong Fund is a $25 billion fund for long-term investing in Canadian infrastructure and industry.
3: So, generally when we use the phrase sovereign wealth funds, we mean funds that are invested to generate a return. You know, explicitly meant to try and maximize investment income to supplement other sources of government revenue. And I guess it's yet to be seen whether that's what this fund will be. And so, you know, in time, I guess we'll be in a better position to determine whether it's a sovereign wealth fund as we typically label such activities. My impression is that it is going to be a vehicle to park funds that are generated by selling certain government assets, you know, conversations, for example, around airports and whether some of those, Pearson in particular, should be sold. Where do those funds go? Well, if they're parked in this Canada Strong Fund, which is then used to finance other infrastructure elsewhere in the country, it might avoid what is sometimes an awkward set of optics for the government, which is borrowing to finance whatever project.
1: The Canada Strong Fund, as best anyone can tell, is a place to park money from selling government assets like airports and infrastructure, and then using that money to build other things. Less of a savings account in the traditional sense, and more of a way to move money around without it looking like you're borrowing.
3: It's more of a communications vehicle than it is a real financial vehicle.
1: the thing that I keep hearing is that this isn't a sovereign wealth in the same way that Norway has surplus revenues, but this is borrowed money. Is that not quite right?
3: Yeah, I don't think that's a critical dimension here to distinguish a sovereign wealth fund from others. So, for example, Alberta's Heritage Fund. This is something that many would characterize as a sovereign wealth fund. But what has Alberta been doing in recent years to grow the value of that fund? Borrowing.
1: In the 2024-2025 fiscal year, Smith was borrowing money to contribute to the Heritage Fund. But this year, she stopped entirely when the deficits got larger. The NDP opposition called it a pretend investment. They said it's like moving money around while creating larger debt. And then this year, in 2026, when the deficits got real, Danielle Smith's government stopped contributing entirely. Trevor says the Heritage Fund and the Canada Strong Fund are fundamentally pretty different.
3: The federal government, at least in Canada, given our constitutional framework, doesn't really have access to a lot of resource revenues. And so there's not exactly a windfall source of revenue flowing into the federal government that might be diverted into this kind of a fund like the Heritage Fund.
1: Even though they're not entirely the same, he still thinks the feds can learn a lesson here.
3: If we do set up such a fund federally, financed through whatever way you have in mind, it would be to ensure there are clear guidelines on how it is used and managed over time to avoid what we've seen in Alberta, where management of the Heritage Fund over the past several decades hasn't really been tied to long-term goals, at least until very recently. And that allowed governments to change their approach to the fund, sometimes from one year to the next.
1: And from the Canada Strong Fund, is there a goal tied to it, like a monetary goal in a certain amount of years?
3: No, that's what makes it, from my perspective, a little bit hard to characterize what the Canada Strong Fund is.
1: Do you think it's a good idea?
3: I think it is too soon to know how the government approaches it. And I think something like this will evolve over time. There are many other current federal funds already, the Canada Infrastructure Bank being one, but all sorts of others. If this Canada Strong Fund kind of takes over what these other funds have been doing and kind of consolidates it, makes it a little bit more clear and coherent, well, that may then be a success, having one fund rather than many. But if it's just adding one to a set of what is already many other funds, then I'm not sure what it's actually meant to achieve.
1: We started the episode with two questions. The first one, how did the richest province in Canadian history end up with almost nothing saved? Well, it chose not to save. Every time there was a choice between putting some of that money away or keeping taxes low and handing out checks, won every time. Not really because Albertans are reckless, but because they were given a choice between something invisible and something real. A fund that might pay off in 30 years or money in their pocket right now. The second question, what can Canada learn from 50 years of Alberta getting this wrong? Well, a fund without rules is not really a fund. It's a bank account, and governments raid bank accounts. Alberta had a rule, 30% of every resource dollar off the top. Lougheed wrote it down, and then the next government rewrote it, and then the next one ignored it, then it was drained. Do you think it's going to work?
5: Don't know. That's my honest answer. I don't know.
1: All right, that has been This Week in Canadian Politics. This episode was written, produced, and fact-checked by Noor Azaria, Annie Tuba, and myself. Mixing and mastering by Caleb Thompson. Tristan Capicchione is our senior production supervisor while Aviva is away. Jesse Brown is Canada Land's editor and publisher. 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
1: Prepare yourself for some undeniably groovy beats here during CFUR's Funk Junction Hour. 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

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You are cordially invited to cut a rug at the funkiest junction in town. Be ready to shake those hips to this mix of groove, disco, fusion, and of course, funk.

all I'm doing. Everything's abusive, the music that I'm producing. Ain't it ironic, I'm teaching the institution. Cause I'm insane, well maybe it's a solution. It's great minds, yeah, they think alike. We stay awake, create every night. 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Kinda terrifying, but you're scared of heights. Writer's block paralyzed like a pair of eyes. 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But when

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0: Did you know, in 2014, France sold a bottle of wine to an anonymous Asian buyer for 1.45 million euros? That's an absurd price for a bottle of wine.
1: This is The World According to Safer, over and out.

0: get ourselves out of this. Come on, John.
1: Here we go. Running out of money.
0: I'm running out of rope. I said I'm running out of money. 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

0: that many people in Japan know both English and Japanese. When traveling, it is polite to ask basic phrases in Japanese. However, if you are completely lost, it is totally okay to ask for directions in English. Thankfully, here on Seifer, you are never lost because you are listening to some world music.
1: This has been The World According to Seifer, over and out.

0: Did you know that Wittesport chocolate is made in Germany? There are two locations that locals and tourists can visit. They are in Folterbruch and Berlin. In their location in Berlin, there is a corner where giant versions of each chocolate bar are stacked on top of each other and reach from floor to ceiling. In both locations, tourists and locals can do a guided tour of the factory and see how this delicious chocolate is made.
1: This is The World According to Seifer, over and out.

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2: 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My name is Grace, and today I am joined by a special artist, Gump Scamone, formerly known as Saltwater Hank, and I'm sure this is not your first time around CFIR, so welcome back. Would you like to introduce yourself and tell us a little bit about yourself?
3: Sure. So the musical project I'm doing is Gump Scamone, and my true name is Wilux Spetsbury Palau, but my English name, my friends call me Jeremy. I come from a place called Loch Pan, which is recently Prince Rupert, but for all time is Loch Pan.
4: That's, I play guitar and play rock and roll.
2: Cool, I love it. So tell me a little bit about your music journey and how you first got started.
4: Yeah, so I just grew up in a musical family. I was really lucky in that sense. And I didn't take lessons early on. It was

0: your name, Gunk Scamone, which is water sprout, that I read online. And I'm curious to know what more of the meaning behind this name is and why you chose it for your musical project.
1: Yeah, so it's actually, it's a pretty funny because having done the Saltwater Saltwater Hank project for since 2017, I was more focused on like folksy kind of sound and more acoustic instruments, and then eventually getting to where we are today, which is like really loud rock and roll. And with that, you know, it was a timely change to Gunk Scamone as the genre shifted. But I remember I was sitting with my with one of my grand uncles. We were just he's like a cousin uncle, but back home it's just everybody's uncle, you know. So sitting with him, and he's a bit of a prickly guy, but I've known him forever, and that's just how he operates. And he said, "You know what? That Saltwater Hank name's kind of dumb, eh?" And I was like, "Yeah, you're right. What do you think I should be called?" And he was like, "You should be called Gunk Scamone." And that's the, you know, the sea twister, the water spout that you see in the wintertime back home, which is a remarkable sight to see. And it's rare for most people. Most people haven't seen a sea tornado before, but you see them. I've seen them. Yeah, it's a cool thing. It's a rare event, and it's a powerful piece of nature and a reminder why how we are just all tiny little specks in a giant universe.
0: Very, very true. I love that. It's a very unique and cool name, and I really like the meaning behind it. How do you think it relates to your musical project?
1: Yeah, it's just it's powerful. And I guess we feel that from heavy rock and roll. And you know, it's a nice thing to like, for me, it feels good to have a name that's in some Aliyah language rather than English, when everything else is all in the language now.
0: Mm-hmm.
1: So it really reflects that transition too.
0: Absolutely. I think what you're doing with your music is very powerful, and it's so cool. And I think I feel like we need more of it. I feel like music is a really great way to get a message out to the world, because who doesn't love music?
1: Mm-hmm.
0: Like, I've never heard someone say that they don't like music. So it's
1: right.
0: Something that everyone can listen to. It's a universal language. Talking a little bit about what you're doing with your music. So Revitalizing Somalia, the last two albums that you've done have all been in Somalia. What inspired you to want to write in Somalia?
1: Well, I felt like there is a lot of, like, one thing really changed. I can remember the moment where the switch was flicked on in my head, where during the pandemic, I witnessed a talk on what language revitalization can actually look like. So it was a scholar from Finland who had done a tremendous amount of work in the revitalization of the Sami language. And basically their point that they wanted to hammer home in that talk was that revitalization of a language is not so much a singularity in the sense that you have an immersion school and that's it, and then the language is healthy, where it's a really holistic approach in terms of your chances of success. So what they were saying is that you have to, if you want a language to be healthy, you have to have signage around in the target language. You have to have spaces other than an immersion school where people are only using that language. You have to have media, you know, print media,

0: social media, where, and film, radio, everything. Like, it's just like a whole, you know, everything that you can think of where we see or hear the English language in the place that we are, that is what they do in over in Finland, where it's everything is also in Sami language. So I'm just, you know, one small grain of sand in that whole giant beach that would encompass the revitalization of the Somalic language, and I'm just happy that I get to put in my part, which is putting out music in it.
1: Yeah. Oh, that's great. I think I feel like it's just something that we need. Like, I feel like it's something that's so important to learn about and to have knowledge in. And I think it's really great what you're doing.
0: Thanks.
1: Absolutely. So my next question is, how would you describe the sound of your music, and how do you think it has changed since you started singing in Somalia?
0: Yeah. The first record that we did in our language was really country focused.
1: Mm-hmm.
0: There's a little bit of shades of the, like, what is to come, which is now today, of the like heavier rock stuff. But you know, I kind of wanted to make a piece for the old people that I work so closely with, and the ones who have taught me everything I know today. Because all of them really like old-timey country. They, you know, talk about the cannery days on the coast where there'd be dances and people would be playing, you know, Hank Williams and Johnny Cash and all these old country greats that they loved in their youth and still love today. So I wanted to kind of emulate that. It also, because I just really enjoyed and still enjoy country music. It's fun. But then... yeah, eventually I started getting more into what the sound of Tsimshian music really can be and what it was. So a lot of our traditional music today is within and influenced by the Western scale of music, the do re mi fa sol la ti do, you know, that kind of and after spending a considerable amount of time studying these old recordings from the 20s and 30s of our ancestors, where these guys and where they were recorded by anthropologists, salvage anthropologists, because they were worried that our people were going to disappear, which we're not, thankfully we're here. But I'm really grateful for those recordings, because Tsimshian music is so distinct and unique in the sense that it is microtonal. So I've been considering trying to get a microtonal guitar now. I'm not there yet, but singing microtones is another thing that I want to get to. I'm getting there, but not quite yet. But really, you know, the last record that we put out, Siepinsk, that's I started to really try to follow guideline of what the ancestors laid out like 100 years ago and what that sound was, where the melodies are a certain way. They're not really in like a, like, you know, you got four bars of four kind of thing that you see in pop music and stuff like that, where oftentimes it's in seven, oftentimes it's in five. So I try to bring as much of that into what I'm writing today and what I was writing for Siepinsk, and then taking into consideration the contributions of indigenous folks historically to the genre of rock and roll. You know, Hendrix, whose mother was Cherokee, Link Ray, who's a Shawnee from North Carolina, who is a guitar player revered by so many rock artists and actually like taught Scotty Moore how to play guitar, who was the first guitar player to ever record with Elvis Presley in 1954. So there's like this long, cool, interesting history of like indigenous people in rock and roll. So I was just like, watched that movie, the film Rumble, which is about that, and was just like, yeah, doors opened. And I was just like, okay, like we got to do this. Like, let's fuse the traditional sounds of Tsimshian music with rock and roll and see what happens.
1: That is so cool.
0: Yeah.
1: I love the mixture of of both. I think it's great, because why limit yourself to either or when you could just have both, which is really awesome. You said something, I can't remember what you said, like a microtonal guitar. Is that what does that mean?
0: So it's microtonal is the space between all of the notes.
1: Okay.
0: Yeah. So like you're talking the semitone of a semitone, and then a semitone of a semitone of a semitone. So they're, you know, a scale can have like 64 notes, you know, like it's really wild.
1: That is cool. How would you go about teaching yourself to sing
0: microtones?
1: Yeah, microtones.
0: Yeah. So I've been trying by just bending each of the strings when I'm mapping out like an old melody from these wax cylinder recordings from 100 years ago. So that would be on a microtonal guitar, I would have the frets that would actually have that note, so I wouldn't have to bend them, but then trying to match those notes verbatim, which is like super difficult, because like when you grow up around piano scale, those notes sound off or like out of tune, whereas when you listen to the piece, they hit that same like out of tune note later again in the song, and again as you know, the refrain comes around, or the repeated verse comes around, and then it's like, it's mind-blowing, because it's like, whoa, okay, that's intentional. They're singing a note between a note between a note every single time. They're hitting it on pitch perfectly. So it's like, yeah, it's a whole new world. Yeah,
1: that's fascinating. That sounds so cool, though. I could imagine you just like whipping out this really cool guitar. Everyone wondering what it is. That's awesome.
0: Yeah, totally.
1: So tell me a little bit more about your, well, I guess you just told me a lot about Sea of Pins. Does the name of the album have any impacts or themes on the album itself?
0: Yeah. So Sea of Pins in our language means love. And I kind of had the idea that it could be the first of a series of records that are the pillars of, I guess, the way that Tsimshian operate in the world and the world around us, with each other, with the environment, with plants, animals, fish, all of the things. So all the old people, they always really talk about it. They remind us who are young to walk about the world with Siepinsk, Kangeks, Dashomsk. Those are love, peace, and respect. So everything that we do involves that. When we're harvesting our fish, when we're gathering our medicines from the bush, when we're interacting with each other, even if we don't agree with the person. So there's all of these kinds of ways of where that comes into play, and we have to think about it. And it's, you know, it's an exercise for me personally, having, you know, only started to think about that like within the last 5-10 years. So it's really the songs on the album speak to it, but they also, you know, they also speak to the other two. But I was thinking of doing a, you know, sequence of those three things. I don't know if the next one's going to be called that. We'll like either peace or respect. I don't know. But we'll see. Yeah. Yet to be seen.
1: Yeah. Cool. I was going to say it'd be really cool if you did like a sequence of all three.
0: Mm.
1: Yeah. Oh, very cool. I really like that. So when you're writing music, what is your songwriting process like? Like, do you have any rituals or places that inspire you when you're writing?
0: Yeah. Boredom.
1: That's fair.
0: Yeah. Some of the melodies that have stuck and turned into songs, you know, come from driving a long distance. But yeah, I would say I am, and I always say this, and I'll stick by it, that I'm one of the laziest, if not the laziest, songwriters I know. Because I got into, you know, there's like this great book, it's like How to Write Better Lyrics, and I got into it quite a while ago. I read it, it was cool. It was the person at Berklee School of Music whose students were David Rawlings and Gillian Welch, who are friggin' phenomenal songwriters. So I was like, okay, there's something to this book. And then reading it, and then it's like, they ask you to do all of these writing exercises and like write every day and like do all these different things. And I was just like, I don't go to the gym, man. Like, maybe it's against my better judgment, but like, yeah, I just wait for the song to come. And then when it shows up, I scramble to record it on my like voice memo on my phone, and then that's just it. The songs just show up and they write themselves. I don't know how else to describe it.
1: I mean, clearly it is working for you though. Mm. Yeah, you've had like you're having some great songs that are being released, and I think I definitely relate to you on that. I think like I am the type, like, I'll just be sitting in my bed and I'm like, okay, maybe I should do something like productive. And I'm like, I guess I could try and write a song. But there's nothing wrong with that. I think it's clearly working, and that's all that really matters.
0: Yeah, totally. Yeah.
1: So you've had a super busy summer of traveling around to festivals and different shows. What would you say is the most fulfilling part about being a traveling musician?
0: I think seeing my friends everywhere I go, that's really, really wonderful. And it's like, especially music festivals, like everywhere we go, there is somebody else. Like I really can't think of any festival that we've played where we didn't have a buddy that was also playing that festival,
1: mm-hmm.
0: or a bunch of friends. So that's like, when all of us are doing this profession that takes us away from home a whole bunch, and you know, we all live in different places, and there's just that the music community is just like there at those festivals, and it's really wonderful to just like it's like a friend reunion every time we go and play these things, and that's definitely like my favorite part of it all. Yeah,
1: totally. I think the music community is so wonderful and like accepting. It's a really cool place to be. I've experienced it more recently, and like meeting new people and just like seeing them again, and they're like so excited to see you. It's so nice, like just to have that sense of like acceptance, I guess, and community. Yeah,
0: totally.
1: Super important. I remember the first time I met you, actually, I was, like, so excited because I had heard so much about you. Like, I remember I was, like, probably, like, I don't even know, like, 16, and I think one of your albums was, like, charting at CIFR, and oh, nice. I was just the music library assistant, and I remember I, like, used to type out the charts. I remember typing your name over and over again, and I was, like, I'm going to listen to all these artists. And I remember listening, and I just thought it was so cool. And then I had saw your show that you were in town, and I was, like, so excited to meet you.
0: Thanks. That's awesome.
1: Yeah. So tell me about a most memorable show that you've had or an experience as a musician.
0: Yeah. Dang. I mean, there's so many. There's so many shows that are awesome and, like, yeah, geez, so hard to nail down even a few rather than like one. Yeah, I don't know, we played a really cool show recently in my hometown. That was really nice. It was a small venue, and it was a Cappuccino's Coffee House, and we haven't played that venue in a long time, so it was kind of nostalgic to go there. I love nostalgia. I exist in the moment, but I also just, like, love to dabble in nostalgia. So it was like, it felt really nostalgic to play there, you know, having played there like 10 years ago, and yeah, it was really nice. Recently, like June, we were in Toronto and we played a pretty legendary venue that the likes of, you know, like the Rolling Stones and Judas Priest and like all these old school rock bands have played. The El Macombo, that's what it's called. Yeah, that was like a pretty dream come true moment for all of us, definitely.
1: Wow, that sounds really cool. That sounds like a lot of fun.
0: yeah, totally.
1: And sometimes the small venues are like the most intimate. Like one of my favorite thing in Prince George, I feel like we have great venues, but none of them are all like, they're not crazy huge or anything like that. Mm-hmm. But I think one of my favorite things to do at shows is just to like step back for a minute and just like watch the audience and the musician and just watch how like the energy of the music is like surging through the crowd. It's like one of the coolest things. It's it's just like an energy that I don't think anything else could be quite the same.
0: Totally. Yeah. Yeah, the constant feedback, the cycle of energy between crowd and performers, like, really, it's an amazing thing. It's what, like, it's what makes it so, I'm not going to say easy to be up there, but it just, like, it fuels us when we're on stage. And you'd really understand that if you've played some pretty dud shows, which, like, I have dozens of those, you know, where nobody's listening, nobody really cares that you're there, and it's just like you leave the show like so exhausted. And but like, yeah, the opposite is just like being wired after the show and just like not being able to sleep because it's just like so much energy, a good vibe energy has just been exchanged between us and the crowd. Is so fun.
1: Yeah, it is. It is so cool. I feel like I didn't get to like experience that till like a couple years ago for my first time. Just because like I never really went to shows till I turned 19. But once I turned 19, it was just so cool. Like, I was just like so shocked. I was like, I cannot believe that I've been missing out on this. It's such a cool feeling.
0: Yeah, for sure.
1: So I've just got a couple more questions for you. What is a piece of advice that you would give to a musician just starting out?
0: Just starting out. Well, just go for it. I would say just go after what your heart says. If your heart's in it, then you're just gonna, that'll be the driver, and it's just gonna take you any place that, you know, you can go, I think. Yeah, don't overthink.
1: Totally. That is a great piece of advice. Thank you for that. I feel like if your heart's in it, it's like a motivator. It's like just it feels fulfilling. Yeah,
0: totally. Yeah, 100%.
1: Thank you so much for your time and doing this interview with us. We really appreciate it, and we appreciate you and you coming up to the station today and all that you're doing. I think it's really great.
0: Totally. Thanks for having me.
1: You are most welcome. And thank you, listeners, for tuning in to this interview with Gunk Scamone. You can stream his music on your favorite streaming platform and follow his Instagram and Facebook at Gunk Scamone, spelled GAMKSIMOON, to keep up with shows and updates. Next up is Dim Yotu Stuclean from one of his latest albums. So stay tuned. Before I play the song, actually, what does the title of that song actually mean?
0: I'm gonna barbecue the rabbits.
1: I love it. Cool. Okay, well, stay tuned.

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0: Hey there, Prince George. I'm Andrew Shaver, host of When We Wake. Andrew, who? 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I'm new here at CFUR, so thanks for having me. 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
2: I hope you've been enjoying the on CFUR 88.7 FM. But I know the question on all of your minds is, what's next? I'm glad you asked. We're about to present you with some great from Prince George and across northern BC. Homegrown talent that you could theoretically meet walking down the street. Now, I don't know about you, but that's to my ears. And by I mean music. Nothing inappropriate here, so get your head out of the gutter, please, because what's coming up is fun for the whole family.
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1: It was at a hall card on Spencer Street. There was an Anderson Paak song playing, and you looked at me like I was your way out. For 2 minutes, 37 seconds, I felt like I was on an memory foam mattress in the spaceship above us looking down.

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Well, you struggle with the future and what's happened in the past. But there's a flicker of hope here, and how long will it last?

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